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1: Yeah. Just gonna sing this really quick. Woo. I wanna sing this song to the Lord. 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
1: Just know He has His hands on you.
0: That's a good place to slip up those hands and give Him some praise. Oh, I can't get no help from Him. That's a good place to bless Him. Listen to the words.

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thing called happiness that we seek as we go on our way, day after day, week after week, month after month, year after year. 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Cause happiness is all around, but not in these materialistic things that you seek. It's the simple things like a dimple on a newborn's

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1: Wow! 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

language prophesy. I'm stealing that for the night, Bishop. When you say breakthrough, I need you to break out of the stuff that you're in.

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1: Be blessed.
2: Bishop, I was on an airplane on my way to see you. And the Lord began to speak to me and said, write these words as encouragement to the saints around the world.

0: somebody tonight, all of the hurt and the pain that you've gone through, God's got an answer for you tonight. You might be hurting.
1: You might be crying.
0: You might be wailing.

0: Bishop riding on that airplane that day.
1: My.
0: I thought about everything you'd been through.
1: Yes.
0: And everything the people of New Orleans have been through.
1: Oh, we've been through a lot.
0: And I started thinking, what is the solution?
2: I pray for you.
0: And God said, tell them to pray.
1: That's it.

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1: To all those individuals who are supporting Team Hayward, I want to thank you for your ongoing support. But I'm humbly asking you to please do not wear your Team Hayward t-shirt on Monday. Please wear your PLP t-shirt. Monday should not be about Team Hayward or our campaign. It should be about us standing in solidarity with our party, our movement, and our party officers who are being dragged before the courts. We are all members of one movement, and whatever our differences may be within the party, we must never lose sight of the fact that the PLP is bigger than any one individual, one campaign, or any one internal disagreement. So on Monday, I want us to put on our green t-shirts and stand together. We cannot afford further division. Let us show that we believe in the Progressive Labour Party. Let us show solidarity with our officers. Let us demonstrate that when our party is under pressure, we stand together. This is not about Team Hayward. This is about the PLP. It is about our movement. This is about solidarity. So please wear your PLP t-shirts, come out, stand together, and let's show the strength, dignity, and unity of one labor movement. Thank you all, and I'll see you on Monday.

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Door price for those that purchase tickets at $90 for seniors and regular tickets are $100. 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For more information, please contact the church office at 236-3671 or Alicia Tucker at 705-9644. A few featured guest artists will be Loretta Adderley, Cheyenne Brangman, Sean Herman, Olivia Hamilton, and Willard Birch. MC for the night will be Patrice Frith Haywood. 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

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Monday should not be about Team Haywood or our campaign. It should be about us standing in solidarity with our party, our movement, and our party officers who are being dragged before the courts. We are all members of one movement, and whatever our differences may be within the party, we must never lose sight of the fact that the PLP is bigger than any one individual, one campaign, or any one internal disagreement. So on Monday, I want us to put on our green t-shirts and stand together. We cannot afford further division. Let us show that we believe in the Progressive Labour Party. Let us show solidarity with our officers. Let us demonstrate that when our party is under pressure, we stand together. This is not about Team Haywood. This is about the PLP. It is about our movement. This is about solidarity. So please wear your PLP t-shirts, come out, stand together, and let's show the strength, dignity, and unity of one labor movement. Thank you all,

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0: tells you it's your day. All your burdens been laid.
1: Good morning. This is Reverend Venlo Smith, pastor of Bethel AME Church. Thank you for joining us this morning. It is our prayer that indeed you will be blessed by the ministry of the word. We pray that you will open up your heart and your mind to what thus says the Lord. Again, thank you for tuning in to us.

0: Most gracious and eternal Father, dear God, please bless us house, dear God. Put a blessing on all of us that are here. Dear God, people that are still on the way, pray that they will get here safely. Dear God, bless the people, that some that they have lost their loved ones, dear God. Bless them that they will get through the hard times that they are having. And the hard times that are having away with the killers and people being mean. Bless people, dear God. Touch them. Bless them with your Holy Spirit, dear God, that they would be safe.
1: Yes.
0: Bless here in Bermuda. Bless all over the world that everyone will turn unto you. Sing hallelujah and praise you.
1: Yes.
0: Because without you,
1: yes,
0: who knows what our life would have been today?
1: Yes.
0: It would have been chaos.
1: Yes.
0: Everyone getting killed every 2 seconds.
1: My.
0: It would not be safe whatsoever.
1: Hello.
0: Dear God, please put a blessing down on the church. Bless on Reverend Ruth, that she would be a great pastor, which she already is, dear God.
1: Yes, yes, yes.
0: That she would do even better if that's possible.
1: Amen.
0: Dear God, please bless our teachers that taught us. Dear God, bless the preachers. Bless everyone.
1: Yeah.
0: Pour a blessed down on the church today. Pour a blessed down on everyone. Bless the people that are sick, dear God. Touch their bodies, heal them.
1: Yeah.
0: Bless the people that are homeless, that they will get a family, that they will be able.
1: Yeah.
0: They will be able. Dear God, bless the people that are having a hard time walking. Bless them that they will be able to walk again.
1: Yeah.
0: That they will be able, dear God. The people that have been accidents and heart attacks, dear God, bless them, touch the bodies, that they will be able to get up again with you and sing hallelujah and dance for you. And praise you, dear God. For Jesus' name I pray, let the church say, Amen.
1: Amen.

0: Even now, declares the Lord, return to me with all your heart, with fasting and weeping and mourning. Rend your heart and not your garments. Return to the Lord your God, for he is gracious and compassionate, slow to anger and abounding in love. And he relents from sending calamity. Then the Lord will be jealous for his land and take pity on his people. The Lord will reply to them, I am sending you grain, new wine, and oil, enough to satisfy you fully. Never again will I make you an object of scorn to the nations. And afterward, I will pour out my spirit on the people, on all people. Your sons and daughters will prophesy. Your old men will dream dreams. Your young men will see visions. Even on my servants, both men and women, I will pour out my spirit in those days. I will show wonders in the heavens and on the earth, blood and fire and billows of smoke. The sun will be turned to the darkness, and the moon to the blood, and before the coming of the great and dreadful day of the Lord. And everyone who calls on the name of the Lord will be saved.
1: Amen.
0: From Mount Zion and in Jerusalem there will be deliverance, as the Lord has said among the survivors whom the Lord calls.
1: Amen. Amen.
0: May the Lord add a blessing to the reading of his holy word.
1: Amen.

0: man shall not live by bread alone, but every word that proceeds out of the mouth of God. Then the devil took him up to the holy city and placed him on the pinnacle of the temple and said to him, if you are the Son of God, throw yourself down, for it is written, he will give his angels charge of you, and their hands shall bear you up, lest you strike your foot against a stone. And Jesus said to him, it is written, you shall not tempt the Lord your God. Again, the devil took him to a high mountain and showed him the kingdoms of this world and the glory of them. And he said to him, all these I will give to you if you would fall down and worship me. Then Jesus said to him, begone, Satan, for it is written, you shall worship the Lord your God, and him only shall you serve. Then the devil left him, and behold, the angels came and ministered unto him. If I had to use a title for today's message, it would be, hold on, it's just a test. It's just a test. In our text, we see that the devil had tempted Jesus with three things: turning stones into bread, depending on God to protect him if he threw himself off the top of the temple, and that he would give Jesus rule of all the nations of the world. But let's stop and think about it for a minute. Since God created the world out of nothing, if you remember the story back in Genesis, and the world was dark without shape and in void, and God spoke the world into existence. If God can make the world out of nothing, how easy would it make for God, for Jesus, to turn the stones into bread? That would have been an easy task. But the key part here, the text says that Jesus was hungry, going 40 days with no food, that he fasted. But the devil came and tempted him with that which he needed.
1: Eat it. Hungry.
0: The devil would try to tempt him. Jesus had been without 40 days without any food. What's the longest you've been without food?
2: 3 days.
0: 3 days. She was... okay. Some of you can't go past lunch hour without saying, I'm hungry. You'll be asleep all day. But Jesus went 40 days without eating. He was fasting. And the devil came and presented to him that which he needed, that which his body needed. The devil knew he needs food. So he's going to tempt Jesus with the food. Each time, when we look at what the devil did, I find it interesting that first he took him up to the pinnacle of the temple. He took him to the top of a church, the top of the temple. Remember, the devil led him there, and he told him, if you throw yourself off, God will take care of you. I like that because it lets me know that the devil can take you, and he can take you to the top of the church. He can take you to the highest positions in the church. Then he's going to try and take it from you and throw you away, get you to throw yourself off. But remember, the devil led him to the top. If God takes you to the top, ain't nothing or nobody can do to get you off. So when you read this account, remember, it was the devil that led Jesus to the top of the church. Yes. Then the other one, he led him where? After he led him to the top of the church, he led him where? To a high mountain place. Put them to the top of the world. So the devil can lead you and take you places. Amen. To the top of the world, high positions, high income, all those kind of things. But it comes with a catch. If you bow down and worship me. But remember, it's only a test. It's only a test. Why did the devil tempt Jesus? He tempted Jesus for one single purpose: to separate him from the will of God. God had a plan for the life of Jesus Christ. that he would come and die for our sins and go to Calvary and rise again. So when the devil was tempting Jesus Christ, he was saying, don't worry about what God's got in store for you. You're hungry. Turn the rocks to bread and eat now. Go to the top of the temple. God will take care of you now. Go to the top of the world. Don't wait for God's time. Do it now. So one thing I've learned in this whole text, that the key about this text was about timing. Jesus could have did what the devil wanted and got everything now. Or he could have waited and got what God had in store for him. Look at the temptations that the devil gave to Jesus. Bread. God will show you that he loves you and protect you. I will give you all power of this world. Now, the devil was offering something he didn't have. He said, I will give you all power. Who does all power belong to? It belongs to God. So sometimes the devil's going to offer you some things he has no right to offer you, because God has it and not him. Remember, it's only a test. We've got to wait and hold on to see what God has in store for us. Waiting for a greater blessing that comes from God is more rewarding than satisfying yourself right here, right now. He was hungry. He had every right to say, well, you know, I've been 40 days. Some bread would do me good right now. But he would have been acting in his own time, in God's time, and not in the time of God. We've got to learn that no matter what our needs are, we have to wait on God. Who knows what instant gratification is? Instant gratification. That's getting what you want right now. I ain't going to wait, but right now. We are a right now people. Instant rice, instant microwavable popcorn, everything we can get without waiting. But there are some blessings that God has for you as children and as adults that we've got to learn how to wait on God. That when the trials and tribulations of this life, when the temptations come, we've got to learn how to wait on God. And I like that song, It Is Well With My Soul. That lets me know my body may be hungry, but it's not going to touch my soul. It's well with my soul. My pocketbook may be empty. I may be broke, but it's well with my soul. I may be sick in my body, but it is well with my soul. That lets us know that your current physical condition ought not alter your spiritual condition. Jesus was hungry. He could have given in and he could have done bread. He could have had fish. He could have done a whole banquet table, because of the power that God had given to him. But he realized, in order to give in to the devil and get what he wants right here, right now, he had to deny what God had called him to. Amen. Every time Jesus spoke, he says what? The word of God. It is written. So as young people, you need to know the word of God. That when the temptations of life start come knocking at your door, you can stand on the word of God. Do I want this right now? It's going to make me feel good. It's going to make me look good. I'm going to have all this money. But if it comes from the devil, it comes at a price. And the price is your soul. The devil comes to seek, to kill, and to destroy. He wants to pull you away from the will of God. It's only a test. So when a temptation comes knocking at your door, adults, tell yourself, it's only a test. Young people, when you're tempted to do something you shouldn't do, remember, it's only a test. Because the devil knows you're striving to be more like Christ. The devil knows you want to be more like Christ, to grow in his word. So I know, Destiny likes jewelry. She goes in the store and the clock walks away and the devil whispers in your ear, take it. Take it. It's just a test. You may walk somewhere and see some money sitting and nobody's around and you're looking and the devil's saying, take it. Take it. Hold on and wait because it's just a test. That you can return, you can resist the money, you can resist the jewelry, and you wait for a while, God's going to bless you beyond measure. So hold on. Even in his hunger, he had to hold on for just a little while longer. Hold on. It's just a test. Waiting on God isn't always easy. Just like there's marshmallows. Yummy, isn't it? His smelling his. If I can't taste it, let's at least smell it. She's licking hers. I know what Destiny's done with hers. Yeah, yeah. And see what she's doing? She's taking that and the heat from her body and stretching it out. But she still has her marshmallow, so she qualifies. You have marshmallows at your school? Where's your marshmallow now? Here's his going. But like a babe in Christ, come here, sweetheart. He enjoyed the pleasures right here and right now. Not fully understanding what was to come. Babes in Christ, you may stumble and fall along the way, but God still got a blessing for you. Amen. It's about a matter of growth and understanding that the temporary pleasures that we have of this world, the world's going to say, it's okay. Your standard is not the world. Your standard is God. It's just a test. Hold on just a little while longer. Let's look at Jesus. In the wilderness, tempted of the devil. Come on, feed yourself. I give you all power. Who's got all power now? Who rose up from the dead with all power? So the power that the devil was offering him had no comparison to what God can give for him. But he had to wait on God's timing. Hold on. Hold on. It's just a test. Adults, the message is for you also. Hold on. It's just a test. We have all kinds of hungers as adults. It's just a test. The world says it's okay, but you know what the word of God says. Are we going to do it the world's way or God's way? You want to get a blessing? Put your body under subjection and watch what God will do for you. It ain't easy. The scripture says, for every temptation, God will make a way of escape. So, you know, there's something you have no business doing. God's going to open a door and you need to turn and run. But some of us get so caught up having a good time that we don't see the way out. But you can be assured God is your strength. God is your power, and he will enable you to get through every single temptation, every single trial that comes your way. But sometimes we just throw in the towel and says, forget about it. I'm hungry. I'm tired. This is what I need. We want to do what I say, pull a Frank Sinatra. The older folks know what that is. But Frank Sinatra is a singer who says, I did it my way. If Jesus did it his way, where would we be today? But Jesus was subjected. He came under the will of his Father. And in the same way for you as young people, As much as you want to eat that yummy marshmallow, it's yours.
1: He ate it.
0: He ate it. But you notice all the little ones ate it. But those of us who are mature in Christ, who are old, who understand, we've held on to ours so we can get even greater. You can't have none. You already ate yours. And he's smiling and happy and content. That's okay, I had my one. But I wanted to teach you, and I always try to find some interesting way to get the children into it, that the marshmallows, as much and as good as it is, you have to wait to get the greater. So you want some great things from God? Trust God and his word. Hold on. And he said, got it. So that's a simple message for you today. Hold on, it's just a test. All trials and tribulations come as a test. No test, no testimony. And that's not just a cliche, that is for real. Young people, I want you to understand, this Christian walk is straight up for real. You must think it's for old people? Mm-mm. It works for no matter what age you are. All you got to do is trust God in one thing. Then you will say, wow, he really did it. Then you do it for the next thing. And that's where your faith will increase. You want the greater things? Pass the test. Wait on God. And the greater things will come. Let us pray. Our gracious and our sovereign God. Indeed, Father, we thank you, God, for the example that Jesus Christ sets for us. That when the devil comes to tempt us, when the devil comes to try and draw us out of your will, that God, we can stand in your word. We can stand on your promises. God, teach us how to wait. Teach us, God, how to hear your voice. That God, we won't settle for the trinkets of the devil, but God, we will wait for the blessings from on high. That God, we will learn to walk by faith and not by sight. That God, we will learn to depend on your word. So God, for each of these young people, dear God, as they grow in faith, as they grow in age, God, continue to speak to them. Let them know, God, they can trust you and take you at their word, at your word. Help them, Father, to learn how to wait on you. Let them know, God, that every trial and every temptation is just a test. In the name of Jesus Christ, we pray. Amen. But let me tell you one final thing. There are some times when you will fail some tests. Adults, let's be for real. There are some things that came to us and we fell hook, line, and sinker. But God will pick you up. He will forgive you if you confess your sins. And guess what? You can do a makeup test. It will come back to you. But because you know what it's all about now, you can stand strong. That the temptations can come and you will not fall. Because you realize it's only a test. So hold on. Hold on. We've got to learn how to be patient and wait for God to answer our prayers. Amen. Let us stand all over the church. I'll entrust you with the marshmallows. I get them at the door when they come.
2: Don't have to worry.
0: And don't you be afraid.
2: And don't you be afraid.
0: Joy.
2: Joy comes in the morning.
0: Trouble, they won't last always.
2: Trouble, they won't last always.
0: But there is.
2: But there is a friendly Jesus.
0: Who can wipe?
2: Who can wipe your tears away.
0: And if your heart is broken.
2: And if
0: just lift.

Maybe there's one this morning that does not know Jesus as their personal Lord and Savior. You've been trying to do it all by yourself. You figured I'm big and bad enough, but you're still struggling. I offer this Christ to you. You don't have to get yourself together. Come in your mess, come in your confusion. God will save you and clean you up from where you are. Temptations keep knocking at your door and you keep failing. You need to start standing in the Word of God. Is there one this morning? We invite you to come. Receive Christ into your life as your Savior, as your Lord, and He will carry you through. Quiet.

Good afternoon, Bethel family. I have the extreme honor of extending the vote of thanks. Firstly, I wish to thank all the young people who did an excellent job today in the service. May you continue to use your talents for the kingdom's business. Thank you, Reverend Ruth, for that awesome and relevant and inspiring message that we can apply in our daily lives as young people. Lastly, thank all of you for coming to worship with us at Bethel today. May you continue to be blessed and have a God-filled week. Thank you.

is only a test. Now unto him who is able to do more than you can think or imagine, not because of how smart, how educated, how rich, or your positions in the church, but because of God's power that is at work within you and you and you, and especially you, to him be all power and dominion now and forevermore. 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
2: 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Monday should not be about Team Hayward or our campaign. It should be about us standing in solidarity with our party, our movement, and our party officers who are being dragged before the courts. We are all members of one movement, and whatever our differences may be within the party, we must never lose sight of the fact that the PLP is bigger than any one individual, one campaign, or any one internal disagreement. So on Monday, I want us to put on our green t-shirts and stand together. We cannot afford further division. Let us show that we believe in the Progressive Labour Party. Let us show solidarity with our officers. Let us demonstrate that when our party is under pressure, we stand together. This is not about Team Hayward. This is about the PLP. It is about our movement. This is about solidarity. So please wear your PLP t-shirts. Come out, stand together. And let's show the strength, dignity, and unity of one labor movement. Thank you all, and I'll see you on Monday.
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0: to all those individuals who are supporting Team Hayward, I want to thank you for your ongoing support. But I'm humbly asking you to please do not wear your Team Hayward t-shirt on Monday. Please wear your PLP t-shirt. Monday should not be about Team Hayward or our campaign. It should be about us standing in solidarity with our party, our movement, and our party officers who are being dragged before the courts. We are all members of one movement, and whatever our differences may be within the party, we must never lose sight of the fact that the PLP is bigger than any one individual, one campaign, or any one internal disagreement. So on Monday, I want us to put on our green t-shirts and stand together. We cannot afford further division. Let us show that we believe in the Progressive Labour Party. Let us show solidarity with our officers. Let us demonstrate that when our party is under pressure, we stand together. This is not about Team Hayward. This is about the PLP. It is about our movement. This is about solidarity. So please wear your PLP t-shirts, come out, stand together, and let's show the strength, dignity, and unity of one labor movement. Thank you all, and I'll see you on Monday.
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2: 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Let me hear your words of worship. 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Say, come.
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0: Let the kings worship him today. Let the kings worship him. Come on, y'all, let's say it one more time.
1: You come from
0: royalty. It's an aristocratic dynasty. The number one goal of the enemy.

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You were born to rule. And you need to know that

I know that some of you been molested. I know that some of you been struggling. I know that some of you been talked about. I know that some of you got lower self-esteem. But I came to tell you that there is a king. I know that some of you are struggling with addictions. I know that some of you are struggling with financial issues.

0: rejoice. 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The King is living in you. The Word is in you. Praise Him because
1: there is a King in you.
0: You will make it. You are forever a lender, never a borrower. 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
1: 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We know that you will be blessed as you join us in worship today. Now, let us open our hearts and minds as we prepare to receive what God has in store for us. Come, let us worship the Lord in the beauty of holiness.

Come on, put your hands together and give God some praise. We want to welcome you to the St. Paul Amy Church Experience. You could go to St. Paul Amy Church Bermuda.org. You'll find the bulletin posted. Get your bulletin, get your Bible. If you have a hymn book, get a hymn book. And let's get ready to worship. Wherever you're worshiping, whoever you're worshiping with, we just want you to stand on your feet and declare, this is the day that the Lord my God has made. I don't know about you, but I've come to worship. Come on, let's worship together.

0: Amen. Let us continue our worship this morning as we recite together the call to worship. I was glad when they said unto me, let us go into the house of the Lord. Our feet shall stand within thy gates, O Jerusalem.
1: For a day in thy courts is better than a thousand elsewhere. I would rather be a doorkeeper in the house of my God than to dwell in the tents of wickedness.
0: For the sake of the house of the Lord our God, I will seek thy good.
1: They are planted in the house of the Lord. They flourish in the courts of our God.
0: O Lord, I love the habitation of your house, the place where your glory dwells.
1: But the Lord is in his holy temple. Let all the earth keep silence before him.
0: And let the words of my mouth and the meditation of my heart be acceptable in your sight, O Lord, my rock and my redeemer.
1: O sing unto the Lord a new song, for he hath done marvelous things. I will sing of loyalty and justice to you, O Lord. I will sing.
0: Let us continue in our worship this morning in our opening hymn, in the AME hymn 364. My hope is built on nothing less than Jesus' blood and righteousness.

On Christ, the solid rock, we stand. We come this morning standing on the rock of Jesus. And we pray now, oh God, that as we come this another week, we just come to say thank you, Lord. Thank you for the day that you have made for us. There are many who did not see this day, but we are grateful, Lord, because you have breathed in us the breath of life one more time. And now, oh God, we ask that you move by your Spirit. Touch each everyone that's present here in your tabernacle this morning. Lord, we thank you. We praise you. We magnify you. We glorify your name. For your name is holy. Your name is righteous. And we come now and say, Lord, we love you, Lord. And we just want to praise you, oh God. We cannot praise you enough this morning. But we say thank you for the blood that Jesus shed on Calvary. It was the blood that set us free. We can say, like a hymn writer said, oh, it is Jesus. It is Jesus in my soul. For we have touched the hem of his garment, and he has made us whole. So come by, Lord, and reach down and touch your children one more time. Remember every mother, every father, every boy, and every girl, every grandmother and grandfather. Lord, bless everyone throughout this universe, oh God. For Father, we come now saying there is power in the name of Jesus. There is joy in the name of Jesus. Send your Spirit amongst us, O God. Dwell with us, O God. You are a God of all gods. You are the one who made this universe. And now, Father, we say thank you for the rain, O God. Thank you for the rain, Father God. You know when we need rain. So, Lord, we ask now, O God, that you bless every household with water, O God. Lord, bless your servants as they participate in your service this morning. Thank you for the praise team this morning. Thank you for the ushers. Thank you for the musicians and the audio team, O God, that as they continue to minister to your people week after week, O God, that you continue to fill them with your holiness, O God. Lord, draw us closer to you. Keep our hearts and minds in Christ Jesus. That as we come on this first Sunday and we commune as friend with friend, let us say, yes, Lord, we are in love and charity with our neighbor this morning. So, Father, we ask now, oh God, remember those who are watching by the radio, listen by the radio, and those watching through the media. Bless each and every one, oh God. Fill their cup till they want no more. Lord, we thank you for those, oh Father God, we pray for those bereaved families right now who are going through. I pray, oh God, that lift them up. Keep their hearts and mind in you, oh God. Lord, remember those who are sick too, in hospitals, nursing homes, at home, and those who are abroad. I pray healing upon those bodies, oh God. In the name of Jesus, Lord, that you would heal them from the crown of the head to the soles of their feet. No matter what problems they have, Lord, if they just look unto you this morning and keep the faith, we thank you for the medical teams. We thank you for everyone that works throughout hospitals and nursing homes, oh God. I pray, oh God, that you continue to give them strength, oh God, as they carry out their duties day by day. Lord, we pray now and thank you for our union as they worship with us this morning. Lord, that you continue to guide them as they, Father God, continue to fight for the rights for your people, oh God. Lord, remember our pastor right now. Fill him up till he want no more, oh God. Fill him with your Holy Ghost power. Fill him with peace, oh God. Fill him this morning as he preached your word this morning. That he will lift up the name of Jesus, oh God. That somebody will rise up today and say, yes, it is Jesus. For I feel him in my soul. Father, we ask now, oh God, that as he breaks your bread of life this morning, oh God, that
Somebody would say, yes, yes, yes, Lord. For this is the time and this is the season to hear our prayer right now. And grant us thy peace, Lord. Fill us, use us, oh God, that we may continue to be a light unto the pathway. So, Father, we say thank you for your grace and mercy. In Jesus' name we pray, let the church say amen. Let the church say amen, amen, and amen.

0: 1 second.
1: Before we move on to the next song, that song is a personal testimony for me. But when we sing that song, we're not just singing words. We internalize. We're all going to sing it one more time. But I want you to think one victory, because I can guarantee there are numerous, because number one, you're here today. Because waking you up this morning and starting you on your way and getting you through that torrential rain is one victory. Putting one foot in front of the other this morning when some people can't is another victory. So I want you to just take a second and to think and just to internalize. And you know what? Just say thank you. Just take a moment. Just take this moment to thank him. To thank him for waking you up this morning. To thank him for bringing you here this morning. To thank him for starting you on your way. To thank him for clothing you in your right mind. To thank him for keeping you safe throughout this week. To thank him for keeping you safe on these roads this week. To thank him for giving you strength. Strength to help someone else along the way. Just take this moment to give him thanks. Because one thing, thank you is an easy thing to say. We don't deserve the blessings. We don't deserve the favor. We do not deserve, but God holds us, but God carries us, but God keeps us. So excuse me if I take this moment just to share how much I personally really, really, really love and appreciate every single thing that he has done. Everybody together, and I really just want you to meditate on your victory, on your testimony, on your upcoming victory, what you're praying for. Speak on it. Just take this moment just to give him that thanks, just to give him that praise.

Let the church say amen. Let the church say praise the Lord. There's something about rain. I was telling someone the other day, when I was young, and I'm probably alone in this sentiment, I couldn't wait to get out of my mom and daddy's house. I love being out with my little friends. And part of those days, we love playing football or cricket in the right season. And can I tell you how many arguments I had with my parents who didn't want us to go out and play in the rain? And if we got out before it started raining, we didn't come back just because it started raining. We kept playing. We didn't care what kind of weather it was. We kept playing, we kept playing, we kept playing because we wanted to play. So it's interesting. A couple of weeks ago, last week, during county game, it rained, but I didn't see nobody pack up and go home. They didn't care how much it rained. They were going to stay because it's kind of game. But it's interesting to me that when it comes to church, or when it comes to Labor Day, the slightest incremental weather becomes justification not to go outside. But you'll go outside for what you want to go out for. Bless his name. Amen, lights. He just talking. I'm just talking about what I'm talking about. So I know what I used to do. Both before I knew the Lord and after I got to know the Lord. And I know that when I make up my mind to go somewhere and do something, I don't care what kind of weather it is. I'm going to do it. But it reflects how committed we are to doing what we profess we are. Amen. Turn to someone and say, he ain't complaining. He's just making some observations. Amen. Now let's get back on track. Someone said, praise the Lord. I didn't come for all that. I know, I feel you. Let us hear now according to Matthew 18th chapter, beginning at the 15th verse. If your brother or sister sins against you, go and point out the fault when the two of you are alone. If the member listens to you, you have gained that one. But if you are not listened to, take one or two others along with you so that every word may be confirmed by the evidence of two or three witnesses. If the member refuses to listen to them, tell it to the whole church. And if the offender refuses to listen, even to the church, let such a one be to you as a Gentile
and a tax collector. Truly I tell you, whatever you bind on earth will be bound in heaven, and whatever you loose on earth will be loosed in heaven. Again, truly I tell you, if two of you agree on earth about anything, it will be done for you by my Father in heaven. For where two or three are gathered in my name, there I am in their midst. Here ends the reading. Let us now stand for the Te Deum.

Amen. Let us remain standing wherever you're worshiping, whoever you're worshiping with. We just want you to turn to somebody and tell them, it's good to see you this morning. At this time, our young people can depart for surge.

Amen. You may be seated. Let me also take an opportunity to extend a special acknowledgement to our brothers and sisters from the BIU and President Nadine from the BPSU, members of the executive. They're representing the BTUC as we prepare for Labor Day. Amen. Just in case, if anyone paid less than an ounce of attention to what has occurred, if you don't understand the importance of unions and labor, even if you forgot after this past week, then you never will. There has been a climate created on the island where it would appear, and this isn't the only example, where some employers, I don't want anyone to say, there he go, being extreme, da da da. We got some good employers. But there are some employers that under the cover of the current governmental framework governing labor feel that they can test the limits of good faith relationship between workers and employers. We've seen some employers test the limits under the guise of Section 57 to see if they can disqualify or trigger a disqualification process for unions. We've seen employers arbitrarily decide that they're going to change the nature of employment contracts and adjust how their people are paid. Amen. So if you don't know, and I know we have a habit of thinking it's always someone else, but wait till it happens on your job. Because trust and believe, every employer is looking at what takes place to see if they can, in quotes, get away with it. So if ever you understood, now I'm not challenging you to come out on Labor Day as if it's bacalao to throw powder, colored powder on each other and dance behind some music. I'm suggesting that, and I don't have nothing wrong with that if that's your thing. I rejoice in your spirit. But what I am saying is that our priorities ought to be such that we make it a priority to be present on Labor Day so we can continue to strive to be proactive, protecting people's rights instead of reactive after they've been challenged or taken away. And so what I'm trying to speak into this moment is Labor Day requires a minimum of at least just 2 hours of your time. And how many of y'all get up and go walking? And you know you all got your cell phone talking about I'm watching, counting my steps. Well, we just want you to come get your steps in. Come get your steps in on Labor Day. And it'll be for a good purpose and a good cause, and it will demonstrate unity. So we are encouraging you to join us on Labor Day because it is vitally important. Because together we can overcome any challenge. United we stand.
Amen. All right, I'm like, y'all looking at me like cross-eyed, side-eyed. So I'm going to get to the part that you want to get to. Let's get ready to take up our offering. Let's prepare for our ministry of stewardship, beginning from the balcony, coming down the outside aisles under the direction of the ushers. Those that are on other platforms, if you follow the directions on the screens, we invite you to contribute.

Give a shout out to one of our members that are home, probably listening, Sister Sylvia Keynes, who has served this church for decades. She's one of our long-standing members and is now home and unable to physically get out. And she celebrated a significant birthday, and I'm not going to say her age because that's okay. I know you looking at me telling me to say it, but I ain't going to say it. Kristen is looking at me telling me, say your age. I'm not going to do it because she's of that generation that is discreet about her age. Suffice it to say, she is a nanogenarian. Amen. Praise the Lord.

Let those with eyes see, and those with ears hear. In Jesus' name we pray, and God's people said amen. Text was read in your hearing comes from the Gospel of Matthew in the 18th chapter. And we have been journeying with Jesus and his disciples. And we have seen one theme recur. And that is that Jesus is perpetually confronted with conflicts. External conflicts from people who don't comprehend or misjudge his purpose, fail to comprehend his teaching. Internal conflicts, disciples bickering over what I might term positionality. Some of the disciples, let me qualify and be precise so folk don't think I'm stepping on their toes and have to take their shoes off and massage their feet. But some disciples are more preoccupied with their position, their ranking among the disciples, than they are with the degree to which they're fulfilling the purpose for which he called them. And so there's internal division and external division, but you don't stand a chance of managing division outside if you can't resolve internal differences and challenges. One of the main impediments in the church, nudge your neighbor and say church, he said church, is that people seem incapable of managing differences. And as a consequence, it creates a spirit of division and divisiveness in a body that can only be the body if it is unified. Turn to someone and say, he's still talking about the church, y'all. So listen, as we join this text, beginning at verse 15. And if your brother sins against you, now some translations have against you in brackets, or there's a little number next to it, and if you've got good eyes, you see what it refers to in the notes. And what it would inform you is that in some manuscripts, the earliest manuscripts don't contain the qualification, eisse, against you. But it is believed that it might be an omission. And so there are those that make the argument that the later addition of those words to the sentence or the verse was done in order to restore it to what they understood it to mean. So watch this. And if your brother sins against you, singular, meaning you individually, go reprove him between you and him alone. And this is grounded in Leviticus. If he hears, by which it means if he heeds your reproof, you have gained or restored your brother. But if he does not hear, does not heed you, take along with you one or two more, in order that on the mouth of two or three witnesses, on the basis of their testimonies, every matter may be established. Again, this is in alignment with Torah. And for those that want an Old Testament reference, it is Numbers 35:30 or Deuteronomy 17:6 or 19:15. But essentially, it is saying this is what is required in terms of process in a community in order to restore proper and preserve proper relationships.
Watch this, verse 17. But if he refuses to heed them, to hear them, tell the church, that's the koinonia, that's the rest of the community. They don't mean go out in the street. Tell the church, in other words, the community of which we are all a part. But if he also refuses to heed the church, he is to be for you, singular, even as a Gentile and a tax collector. And I can't help, given that this is, we're getting ready to come up to Labor Day, I can't help but hear echoes of the prophet Dingbat. If y'all don't know who that is, then y'all got to do some labor history and you figure it out. But Dingbat used to describe some people who he did not view as being in unity with the body. He would always describe them as Gentiles, meaning they're not of us. You got to watch them. That's the prophet Dingbat. Bless his name. May he rest in peace. Truly, I tell you, this is verse 18. However many things you bind on earth will have been bound in heaven, and however many things you loose on earth will have been loosed in heaven. And again, I tell you that if two individuals, literally in the Greek, it says two of you, arrive at an accord, an agreement on earth concerning any claim. Notice that in most translations it's improperly translated as anything, but it really is not, because it's talking about a litigious situation where a grievance has been laid. So if any claim that may be pursuing it shall be allowed or ratified, for where there are two or three convened, not gathered, in my name, there I am amongst them. Now, this last verse is one of the most abused and mistranslated verses in the Bible. This is what folk use to justify when they ain't got nobody in their church. Where two or three are gathered, I'm in the midst. That's not what the text is saying, baby. That's not what it's saying. Because you have to connect this text with its antecedent in order to place it in proper context. So it is still talking about how to resolve conflict and differences in one's community. So, I'd like to use as a subject, and we're not going to be long, I promise, because we got communion. Turn to someone and say, can we commit to the greater good? Part of the reason we can't resolve conflicts in many instances in the church and outside the church is because people abandon the greater good for their own personal ambitions and desires. And people seem incapable of setting their personal agendas aside in order to submit and embrace the greater good. The danger when one does that, or when we create a culture in which that is normalized, is that the people who suffer are the rest of the community. And so this is why there is a juxtaposition in the text between the individual and their conflict and the rest of the community that have a stake in its resolution. And so part of what Jesus, I believe, is trying to teach in this text to his disciples is that in order for us to be a community, in order for us to be a church, we have to be committed to a greater good.
The problem is that we may be inspired and we may have zeal when we first join because we on fire for the Lord. When we first join an organization, we just on fire. All we can see is God. But as soon as we get acclimatized, we lose sight of the purpose of the organization. And we start engaging in transactional behavior and jockeying, just like the disciples, for positionality in the hope that if we're in the right position, we can accumulate power. And if we accumulate power, we can have control. And if we have control, I can be blessed. And we completely lost sight of the common good. That this is why many of our organizations suffer, because they have forgotten the mission and purpose for which they came about. They have forgotten the birthing canal and the principles around which they were formed and founded. And as a result, we take for granted the organizations that we have and we render them neutered and they become harmless. And we get so caught up. I remember Bishop John Bryant pastored his first church was in Plymouth, Massachusetts. And then he was moved to St. Paul, Cambridge, where the church flourished. And I asked Bishop Bryant one time, I said, Bishop, how come the church in Plymouth wouldn't grow and the church in Cambridge, Massachusetts grew? Is it because you had more sophisticated people, more educated, you know, they were in Harvard and they were more educated and they're higher class of people? He said, no, Tweed. He said, the reason that small churches stay small is because some churches, like organizations, enfold on themselves and they get so caught up on what's going on internally that they have lost sight of their divine purpose. And I just came by to suggest to us, beloved, can we commit to a greater good? We see, for example, if we just glimpse across the waters, and we see now they're getting ready for the primaries that are coming up, and you have more Republicans and more Republicans that are more concerned about holding on to their seat than they are about serving people. But can I suggest to you that it's not just in the United States of America where people are more concerned about holding on to seats than serving the people? Because we can bear witness to the fact, beloved, that it seems as if no government globally or locally seems to be able to take hold of the gap between rich and poor. It would appear, beloved, that it seems we've abandoned the commitment to the common good because we've substituted for our personal good. And so the question is, beloved, can we commit? And this text cuts to the quick, as it were, for the text suggests that where there are two or three convened, gathered in my name, in other words, where there are two or three people convicted by the same shared principles, where there are two or three people that are committed to the same vision of the common good, where there are two or three people that are willing to sacrifice and give themselves to protect and preserve the common good of the whole, there I am in the midst. And so if we're going to understand what this means, the first thing we got to do, beloved, is that we must understand, number one, that restoration requires work. Broken people can't make a whole organization. So are we surprised that broken folk that stay broken come into institutions and they bring their brokenness and normalize their brokenness and look at everybody else and can catalog everyone else's faults, but they're the only perfect people in the place? You see, one of the beautiful things, this is what I think that Jesus is trying to help the disciples understand, is when you enter into relationship with Christ, it means, beloved, that your brokenness is made whole.
You are no longer the broken person that you used to be because he has washed you and made you whole. Now that you are whole, you are now fit to be a part of a strong, healthy, transformative community. And so, beloved, we've got to understand that restoration requires work. So that instead of looking at everybody else's faults, we need to ask of ourselves, what role do I play in creating and perpetuating dysfunction and disunity? Too many folk have conversations out of joint. Yeah. You know, I know y'all in the unions, y'all never experienced this, but in the church, you know, we have folk that will come to a meeting. Sometimes they'll even vote in agreement on things. And I ain't talking about St. Paul, y'all. But the minute the meeting is over, they don't even wait to get to the sidewalk. As soon as they hit the parking lot, they talk about how much they disagreed with whatever went on, and they were just about to open their mouth, but the Lord told them to keep their peace. That wasn't the Lord talking to you, baby. That was another kind of spirit. But you got folk that sow dissension and disunity, and instead of sitting in the meeting and addressing your concern honestly, with mutual respect for the body, most of the time folk spew venom and disrespect the body and then get mad because they don't get their own way, because people are more concerned with having their own way than fulfilling the purpose of the body. But I came by to help somebody understand, beloved, that restoration requires work. Look at what happens between 15 and 20. There's a whole process of engagement in an effort to resolve a conflict that arises within a body. Can I help you understand something this morning? See, if we understand restoration requires work, it means we got to be real with each other. Stop walking around here pretending that our organizations are perfect and holy and pious and sanctified and that we don't have issues. The true measure of an organization is not whether you think you're pious and holy, but how you manage your piety in the midst of conflict. Can you work through conflict and still be whole? Can you work out differences between you? This is not just organizational, but it is also interpersonal. Individuals in their own personal relationships with their spouses sometimes have a hard time because conflict or dissension is reduced to imposing one's will on a situation instead of submitting to what's best for the family or for the church or for the union or for the party. Bless his name. Restoration requires work. That means, beloved, that each of us must decide whether we are committed to put in the work. If you want any relationship to work, if you want anything to work, you got to put in some work. What is it they tell you? The old adage, you get out what you put in. I got news for you. You don't get out what you put in. You might get out 50% of what you put in, but the part that you get back is worth what you put in. You got to invest. That's why in order to restore, one has to be morally grounded. You know, we live in a period where people seem to be moral reprobates. Ain't got no moral compass. Morality has been reduced to self-interest. And people will manipulate and weaponize systems and organizations to advance their self-interest. And they suspend the question of morality, whether what they're doing and how they do it is right or wrong. But can I tell you that you may reach the end that you want, but in the process, you're going to undermine and tear up the organization that you belong to because you've done it the wrong way. It's not
what you get, beloved, but how you get there, that is important. We've got to be committed to a greater good so that we will respect and be sensitive to where everybody stands. We'll take on board and hear what everybody has to say in order to work through some of our differences. Now, if you have that person that just simply refuses look at what this is not Tweed talking let them be to you as a scribe or tax collector. In other words, notice it doesn't say throw about. Now, I'm going to use my eisegetical vision and say what it means is treat them as if they're unconverted. Treat them as if they don't know and haven't bought in to the greater good. So they can be in the body, but they're not of the body because they got some work to do. And the burden and the responsibility now is on them, because we have exhausted every means of trying to include and restore them. Therefore, they must now accept shared responsibility in where they have placed themselves. And they have to decide, beloved, whether they want to be a part of it almost finished. We must be committed, this is the second point, to restoring peace through justice. See, peace is not the absence or suppression of conflict. I can put a band-aid over a sore, and I can get some good band-aids that look just like my skin. So even when I look at it, it doesn't even look like it's there anymore. But it's under the surface, festering, poisoning with toxicity the rest of the body. For you see, restoring peace doesn't mean eliminating open conflict. Restoring peace can only come through the establishment or restoration of justice. And justice is inclusive of all parties, because it means we got to figure out how to treat everybody right. In other words, you and I may have a difference, but it doesn't negate my appreciation and respect for you as a brother or sister human being. And it means we got to figure out how to resolve whatever difference we may have without us negating our humanity. Because otherwise, beloved, we end up doing to each other the same thing we accuse white supremacist systems of power of doing to us and our ancestors for 475 years. We have internalized other people's systems. We have been socialized into other people's systems of stratification, where we have normalized how they behave and we've lost sight of how we behave. But I came by to help you and understand, beloved, that as we stand on the dawn or eve of a Labor Day, we stand in the shadow of ancestors that may not have always got along, but for the most part, they were committed to the same thing. They understood what the purpose was. We had some ancestors when St. Paul Church and the Union gave birth to the PLP. There was a moral foundation that undergirded the political vehicle. And sometimes the child gets wayward and forgets where they came from. And they need to be reminded of their foundation. And they need to be

learn how to act right and do right in order to be right. We can't manipulate systems in order to advance our personal agendas, but we've got to yield to the greater good. Because I don't know about you, but our institutions were born to serve our people, and our people are too hungry. Many of our people are too poor. Many of our people lack access to health care. Many of our people lack hope, and it's too late in the hour for us to squabble amongst ourselves when our people need us and our organizations in order to be unified and together and to be committed to a greater good. I can't speak for nobody else, but I still believe that justice is possible. I still believe that progress is possible. I still believe that we can be better today than we've been yesterday. I still believe that our organizations are critical in the lifeblood of our community, and they need us now more than ever before. But we must be committed. To the greater good. Stand on your feet. We now stand before a communion table. And the communion table is a reenactment, as a reminder of what it is we ought to be standing for and who. And so it keeps us grounded by reminding all of us that he paid the price for us, and none of us were worthy, none of us were entitled, none of us were deserving, but he paid it anyway, not because of what we've been, but because of what he saw we could become. Committed to the greater good. Every head bowed. Now, oh God, there may be some among us on the radio, YouTube, Facebook, even in the sanctuary, that have found themselves consumed by the things that divided us. And maybe, just maybe, your word has penetrated their spirit, has pierced through the calcified pain, frustration, and anxiety in order to reach the core of their spirit. And deep within themselves is a desire to fulfill what you have called them to become. And so if you have reached into the spirit of those with ears to hear, pray, oh God, that you'll convict them, give them the courage simply to raise their hand and say, you know what, I'm gonna be better, I'm gonna do better, I'm going to stop blaming everybody else for why I don't do good. And I'm going to be convicted and convinced that I must pursue the greater good at all costs. And so now, oh God, if there's anybody, if you're online, just say, I will commit, and we'll reach out to you. Now watch this. I'm not asking you to join the church. I'm asking you to commit to something bigger than the church. Because we ain't no good to the organization if we're not committed to that which is greater. And so touch now, oh God, those under the sound of my voice. In Jesus' name, we pray. And God's people said amen. You may be seated. Did the Lord bless the house? And so now, beloved, as we prepare to renew our covenant
our agreement, our contract. I just want each of us to take a moment to meditate on where our commitments lie. And then as we prepare to come, understanding that we are renewing our covenant and our commitment to the greater good.

as we prepare ourselves, you that do truly and earnestly repent of your sins and are in love and charity with your neighbor and intend to lead, future tense, intend to, not past tense, but where you've been, intend to lead a new life, following the commandments of God and walking from henceforth, from this day forward, in his holy ways. Draw near with faith. At this time, the stewardesses may come. Draw near with faith and take this holy sacrament to your comfort and make your humble confession to Almighty God by meekly kneeling on your knees. Let us share together the general confession. Almighty God, our Heavenly Father, Father of our Lord Jesus Christ, maker of all things, judge of all men, we acknowledge and bewail our manifold sins and wickedness, which we from time to time most grievously have committed by thought, word, and deed against your divine majesty, provoking most justly your wrath and indignation against us. We do earnestly repent and are heartily sorry for these our misdoings. The remembrance of them is grievous unto us. Have mercy upon us. Have mercy upon us, most merciful Father, for your Son, our Lord Jesus Christ's sake. Forgive us all that is past and grant that we may ever hereafter serve and please you in the newness of life to the honor and glory of your name through Jesus Christ, our Lord. Amen. It is very meet, right, and our bounden duty that we shall at all times and in all places give thanks unto you, O Lord, Holy Father, Almighty, Everlasting God. Therefore, with angels and archangels and with all the company of heaven, we laud and magnify your holy name, evermore praising you and saying, Holy, holy, holy, Lord God of hosts, heaven and earth are full of your glory. Glory be to you, O Lord Most High. We do not presume to come to this your table, O merciful Lord, trusting in our own righteousness, but in your manifold and great mercies. We are not worthy so much as to gather the crumbs under your table, but you are the same Lord whose property is always to have mercy. Grant us, therefore, gracious Lord, so to eat the flesh of your dear Son, Jesus Christ, and to drink his blood, that our sinful souls and bodies may be made clean by his death and washed through his blood, and that we may evermore dwell in him and he in us. Almighty God, our Heavenly Father, who for your tender mercy did give your only Son, Jesus Christ, to suffer death on the cross for our redemption, who made thereby his oblation of himself, once offered a full, perfect, and sufficient sacrifice, oblation, and satisfaction for the sins of the whole world, and did institute and in his holy gospel command us to continue a perpetual memory of that his precious death until his coming again. Hear us, O merciful Father. We most humbly beseech you and grant that we receiving these your creatures of bread and wine, according to your Son, our Savior, Jesus Christ's holy institution, in remembrance of his death and passion, we may be partakers of his most blessed body and blood, who in the same night that he was betrayed, he took bread. And when he had given thanks, he broke it and gave it to his disciples, saying, Take, eat, for this is my body, which is broken for you. This do in remembrance of me. Likewise, after supper, he took the cup. And when he had given thanks, he gave it to them, saying, Drink all of it, for this is my blood, the blood of the New Testament, which is shed for you and for many for the remission of sins. Do this as often as you shall drink it in remembrance of me. And so I take now the bread that represents the body of Christ, and I raise it as he was raised on Calvary, on the cross. And then I break it as he was broken for my sins. And then I give thanks that he was broken for me. And I receive it with joy and thanksgiving in my heart.
And likewise, I take the cup of his precious blood, shed for the remission of all of my sins and transgressions. And having given thanks, I drink it. And having renewed my covenant, I arise with a restored commitment to the greater good.

Now that you have renewed your covenant, arise, my father's children, with a renewed commitment to the greater good. And as these depart, we are preparing for others to come.

Now that you've renewed your covenant, arise, my father's children. The blood that Jesus shed for me way back on Calvary, the blood that gives me strength from day to day, it will never lose its power. Come on, stand to your feet and help us testify.

Praise the Lord. Let us now share together, beloved, the prayer that Jesus taught his disciples to pray. Our Father, who art in heaven, hallowed be thy name. Thy kingdom come, thy will be done, on earth as it is in heaven. Give us this day our daily bread, and forgive us our trespasses, as we forgive those who trespass against us. And lead us not into temptation, but deliver us from evil. For thine is the kingdom, the power, and the glory, forever. Amen. Let us bow our heads. O Lord, our heavenly Father, we, your humble servants, desire your fatherly goodness mercifully to accept this, our sacrifice of praise and thanksgiving. Most humbly beseeching you to grant that by the merits and death of your Son Jesus Christ, and through faith in his blood, we and your whole church may obtain remission of sins and all other benefits of his passion. And here, right now in this place, having renewed our covenant, we offer and present unto you, O Lord, ourselves, our souls and bodies, to be a reasonable, holy, and a living sacrifice unto you, humbly beseeching you that all we who are partakers of this holy communion may be filled with your grace and heavenly benediction. And although we be unworthy through our manifold sins to offer unto you any sacrifice, yet we beseech you to accept this, our bounden duty and service, not weighing our merits, but pardoning our offenses, through Christ our Lord, by whom and with whom in the unity of the Holy Spirit, all honor and glory be unto you, O Father Almighty, world without end. Amen. And now, beloved, may the peace of God, which passes all understanding, keep your hearts and minds in the knowledge and love of God and of his Son, Jesus Christ, our Lord. And may the blessing of God Almighty, the Father, the Son, and the Holy Spirit be among you and remain with you now and even forevermore. And all of God's people said amen. Turn to somebody and say, neighbor, oh neighbor, will you be committed to the greater good? Beloved, we have entered, we have renewed our covenant, and the Bible says as they went forth, they sang a song. So remember, as long as we are faithful, Jesus will

standing ready to personally minister to you. Call us at 292-0505 or email us at stpaulamebda@gmail.com. This is Reverend Nicholas Tweed, reminding you that at St. Paul AME Church, there's room for everyone. God bless you and keep the faith until next time.

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1: To all those individuals who are supporting Team Hayward, I want to thank you for your ongoing support. But I'm humbly asking you to please do not wear your Team Hayward t-shirt on Monday. Please wear your PLP t-shirt. Monday should not be about Team Hayward or our campaign. It should be about us standing in solidarity with our party, our movement, and our party officers who are being dragged before the courts. We are all members of one movement, and whatever our differences may be within the party, we must never lose sight of the fact that the PLP is bigger than any one individual, one campaign, or any one internal disagreement. So on Monday, I want us to put on our green t-shirts and stand together. We cannot afford further division. Let us show that we believe in the Progressive Labour Party. Let us show solidarity with our officers. Let us demonstrate that when our party is under pressure, we stand together. This is not about Team Hayward. This is about the PLP. It is about our movement. This is about solidarity. So please wear your PLP t-shirts, come out, stand together, and let's show the strength, dignity, and unity of one labor movement. Thank you all, and I'll see you on Monday.

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1: We're going to do this quick. Come on, we got to roll through this.
2: 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We're that good. 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

friend by the name of Bishop William Murphy. He says you gotta make your body language prophesy. I'm stealing that for the night, Bishop. When you say breakthrough, I need you to break out of this.

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If you're a miracle, stand up on your feet and make some noise.

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1: There's one declaration I need you to know. 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
1: Praise the Lord, everybody. Praise the Lord, everybody. Amen. I want to give God thanks tonight by just saying...

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0: And good afternoon. You are listening to Ryan with an I. And this is the State of the Nation, well, Dr. Stanley James, State of the Nation on Magic 102.7. So thank you all for listening and tuning in. In Dr. Stanley James's absence, we have Dr. Mendez with us today. And some things have been happening with Premier Ralph. And Dr. Mendez is going to tell us what's been going on. So I'm just going to hand it over to you, Doc. First of all, how are you feeling today? Let's start there.
1: Feeling good, feeling good. So I hope you're doing okay.
0: Yes, yes,
1: that's
0: very
1: great.
0: Much.
1: Yeah. Okay, okay. You know, Sunday afternoons.
0: Yeah.
1: In your house, in bed, relaxed, doing whatever.
0: I know. I haven't had a Sunday off in a very long time. This is what I do.
1: Yeah, yeah.
0: So, but yes, you know. So glad to hear that you're doing
1: sure,
0: good.
1: Sure, no problem.
0: So yeah. So what you want to talk about today?
1: Yeah, I want to talk about the doctor's kitchen. So
0: okay,
1: let me just introduce myself again to everyone.
0: Sure.
1: Good afternoon, Bermuda. My name is Dr. Johan Kim Manez, a lifestyle medicine specialist coming to you live on State of the Nation. I'm standing in again for our own Dr. Stanley James while he's off island on another mission trip, sharing healing and hope elsewhere. I think he's in the Bahamas, if I'm not mistaken.
0: Okay.
1: Yeah.
0: So getting the suntan waters there.
1: True. So, today we're going straight to the plate.
0: Okay.
1: Because the plate is where so much of our national health story is being written.
0: Mm-hmm.
1: We're talking about the doctor's kitchen, the nutrition provider service designed specifically for Dr. James's patients using the principles of lifestyle medicine and a plant-predominant whole food diet. These meals are engineered to help reverse chronic diseases right here in Bermuda.
0: Okay.
1: So our listeners could visit drxkitchen.com if they want to look at what we offer. I'm encouraging everyone to taste the science. You can call us. Patients who are already on one of the meal subscriptions, we want to hear from you as well, live, if possible. If you're listening, please tell Bermuda how these patients have changed your numbers, your energy, your life. The lines will be open later, right?
0: Mm-hmm.
1: Okay. So if you've been told that your diabetes is for life, your blood pressure needs more medications, or your weight is just genetics, please stay with me. The research says otherwise. Let's dig in.
0: Oh, I see what you did there. Plate, dig in. Okay. I see what you did there.
1: Yeah. Play of words, brother. Hopefully people are enjoying what we're saying here online, on air, I should say. So lifestyle medicine is not just a fad, not just a trend. It is an evidence-based medical specialty that uses therapeutic interventions, primarily a whole food plant predominant eating pattern, physical activity, restorative sleep, stress management, social connection. Last time I was on air, we talked about relationships and avoidance of risky substances. So as the foundation we use all of these as the foundation to treat, reverse, and prevent chronic disease.
0: Uh-huh.
1: The American College of Lifestyle Medicine has made this crystal clear in its dietary position statements. For treatment, reversal, and prevention of lifestyle-related chronic diseases, the optimal pattern centers on a wide variety of whole and minimally processed plant foods. So we're talking about vegetables, fruits, whole grains, legumes or beans, as we more commonly know it, mushrooms, nuts, and seeds, while minimizing red and processed meats, foods high in saturated fat, and ultra-processed foods loaded with added sugars, unhealthy fats, refined carbohydrates, and excess sodium or salt.
0: Okay.
1: That's a huge concern because you say that sodium is or salt is hidden in processed foods. You don't
0: very
1: really
0: much, yeah.
1: You don't really taste how salty the food is because other flavors kind of mask it.
0: Okay.
1: So any movement toward that pattern is positive. More movement creates more impact. So think about the giants whose research built this foundation. Dr. Dean Ornish, known as the father of lifestyle medicine, he has contributed so much to the lifestyle medicine movement that he was dubbed the father of lifestyle medicine during one of our conferences in the U.S.
0: Mm-hmm.
1: So he showed decades ago that a low-fat, whole foods, plant-based diet combined with exercise, stress management, and support can slow, stop, and often reverse the progression of coronary artery disease without surgery or stents.
0: Okay.
1: Okay. So his work demonstrated improved blood flow to the heart, reduced angina. Angina is chest pain because of blocked arteries in your heart.
0: Mm-hmm.
1: And even changes in gene expression. So we saw changes at a genetic level. So it's not just about genes anymore because we know that we can actually change the expression or how genes are expressed.
0: Yeah.
1: So this was shown in prostate cancer patients. So prostate cancer was reversed with these lifestyle changes. That was by Dr. Dean Ornish. Another giant we can talk about is Dr. Neil Barnard of the Physicians Committee for Responsible Medicine. So he ran randomized trials showing that a low-fat vegan diet controlled blood sugar three times more effectively than a conventional diabetes diet. So we have recommended diabetes diets by certain organizations. The plant-based low-fat vegan diet by Dr. Neil Barnard was three times more effective than the recommended diabetes diet by some of our societies today. All the people under the study improved their insulin sensitivity, helped many reduce or eliminate medications, and produce greater weight loss without calorie counting. So that's important because people
0: love the calorie count.
1: Exactly.
0: And it makes people feel kind of like they don't enjoy the process of dieting, you know?
1: Yeah. And, you know, if you keep counting the calories, you don't even enjoy the food anymore. And eating should be a wonderful, enjoyable process.
0: Yeah. And if we could just stop there for a second. So calories... Can you elaborate on if calories, how does it relate to cholesterol and sodium and sugar levels?
1: Okay. So calories, when we're talking about calories, this is energy that we burn.
0: Okay.
1: Right? And this is also energy that we eat.
0: Okay.
1: From the food that we eat. But as some of my mentors would say, a calorie is not just a calorie.
0: Mm-hmm.
1: It really depends on how it comes in terms of food, what kind of food it comes in. So, for example, 1 gram of a carbohydrate in the form of pure sugar, all of that will completely become calories.
0: Okay,
1: that's the equation, if you want to put it that way.
0: Okay.
1: But if we talk about 1 gram of a complex carbohydrate, the carbohydrates are not just sugar or starch. There's fiber in there.
0: Okay.
1: And fiber is a carbohydrate, but you can't break it down. So if it's a complex carbohydrate, there's different types of carbohydrates in that 1 gram.
0: Okay.
1: That, yes, a gram of sugar, which is a pure carbohydrate, a simplified pure carbohydrate, that may translate into 4 grams or 4 calories, but a gram of a complex carbohydrate might be 1 calorie.
0: Really?
1: Because fiber counts as a
0: as
1: a carbohydrate.
0: Yeah, yeah.
1: You know, starches count as a carbohydrate. So when you eat complex carbohydrates, you can absorb all the sugar in that in a complex carbohydrate.
0: Yeah.
1: And you end up absorbing far less than what you actually eat.
0: Okay.
1: And that's why, you know, that's why we promote whole foods.
0: Right.
1: Because when you eat the food as it is grown, as it is given by God to us,
0: you get all the nutrients and everything.
1: That's the perfect package.
0: Yeah. It's pure, completely pure.
1: Yes, that's
0: pure.
1: A perfect package. It has all the nutrients in it. It has all the phytochemicals in it. And sometimes us as humans, we think we're smarter than God. Yeah. And we start processing.
0: Shame on them.
1: So you know, we start processing these wonderful foods. And what we come up with is a product such as, for example, corn oil, which is purified. It's taken away from the corn on the cob, which is wonderful. It has all these complex, wonderful phytonutrients and fiber. And then we take all the oil or the fat from the corn and then purify it, and we have corn oil. And we think that corn oil is better than corn.
0: Yeah.
1: It won't ever be better.
0: No.
1: The corn, the whole corn, will always be better than a part of the corn.
0: Okay.
1: Okay.
0: But yeah, but I just wanted to know in regard to calories, so thank you.
1: But that's a good point there that you wanted to make. So another of the giants, since we're talking about giants, is Dr. Michael Greger. He has synthesized, put together literature showing that a diet centered on whole plant foods is the only pattern ever proven, okay, to reverse heart disease in the majority of patients. And it powerfully addresses type 2 diabetes, high blood pressure, and other chronic conditions. So that's Dr. Michael Greger. He is a good colleague of mine of the American College of Lifestyle Medicine. We got our fellowship together, so I call him a fellow. So he's a cool person. He's a wonderful speaker.
0: Nice.
1: Dr. Hans Diehl, through the CHIP program, the Complete Health Improvement Program, he's demonstrated in community settings around the world, including the Philippines where I come from, that intensive education in a plant-centered optimal diet produces rapid drops in cholesterol, blood pressure, blood sugar, and weight, often within a few weeks, okay, while reducing the need for medication. So we did the Complete Health Improvement Program. I've facilitated a lot of classes in the Philippines.
0: Mm-hmm.
1: And we even published a study showing that CHIP done in the Philippines, we have almost exactly the same outcomes as CHIP done anywhere else in the world.
0: Okay.
1: So it works anywhere, so it has to work here in Bermuda too.
0: Yeah.
1: Right? So these are not fringe ideas. This is information from published peer-reviewed journals and form the backbone of the American College of Lifestyle Medicine's clinical recommendations.
0: Yeah.
1: So now the conflict for every Bermudan listening. We live in a beautiful place with incredible access to fresh produce, albeit imported, but still. Mm-hmm. And we also have local farms, right?
0: Yeah.
1: So even with this, many of our plates still look like the standard Western pattern that drives obesity, diabetes, heart disease, and early death, premature death, as I call it. What if the comfort food, quote-unquote comfort food, we've normalized is actually the source of our discomfort, source of our diseases, our chronic conditions, right?
0: Yeah.
1: What if the medicine is already growing in our gardens and available through services like the doctor's kitchen? So this is what I hope our readers realize, that, you know, we actually have a choice. We have the power to control our health, and the choice is really up to us. So let's get specific about the doctor's kitchen. This is not generic meal delivery. It is a clinical nutrition provider service built for the patients of the Premier Health and Wellness Center and, of course, the coming we're putting together the Bermuda Center for Lifestyle Medicine. So it applies all these lifestyle medicine principles directly, plant-predominant whole food meals designed to reverse chronic diseases. Okay, so the clinical concepts of the doctor's kitchen are that the meals are formulated around the therapeutic dose of food as medicine. What a concept, yeah? Food as medicine. High fiber from beans, vegetables, whole grains improves gut health. So a lot of people are talking about gut health on social media. Uh-huh. It stabilizes our blood sugar. It supports weight management. The phytonutrients and antioxidants in these foods, in the meals that are served in the doctor's kitchen, reduce inflammation. Now, I know plenty of you are walking around Bermuda, limping, maybe because of some inflammation in your joints. Uh-huh. Well, we've proven over and over again that these kinds of meals lower or reduce inflammation to the point where your body is allowed to heal itself. Okay? So low saturated fat and absence of ultra processed ingredients really help improve lipid profiles, which are the fats in your blood. Mm-hmm. So when you order a laboratory to check for the lipid or for the cholesterol, for example, of a patient, you would ask for a lipid profile in the laboratory, and they draw some blood and mm-hmm. take out your and run the blood through the machines and get your numbers, right?
0: Right.
1: So it helps lipid profiles. It helps the endothelial function. Endothelium is the lining of your blood vessels, the inside lining of your blood vessels. So by eating these kinds of foods, it smoothens out these blood vessels. And if there are any blockages because of cholesterol, mm-hmm. we call them plaques.
0: Okay.
1: Over time, these plaques slowly melt away as we eat more and more plant-based whole foods.
0: Okay.
1: For the longest time, we've thought that atherosclerosis, which is the main pathology of heart disease, you know, blocked arteries, we've always thought that because there was a blockage, it was a mechanical thing that we could just do surgery on, you know, take away the blockages, clear out the arteries, and then the problem is solved. Yeah. But really, we've seen more as we've dug deep into the research, we've seen more and more that it isn't a mechanical problem. Mm-hmm. It eventually is a mechanical problem, but what causes it is a metabolic problem. Mm. It's the food that we eat that causes these growths of atherosclerosis in our arteries.
0: It comes down to the food.
1: Yeah, it all goes down to the food. Yeah. That's why one of our mentors in the ACLM, whenever he expresses himself and he's frustrated, right, he says to his patient, it's the food. Yeah. That's it. It's the food. It's the food you're eating that is causing your problem.
0: Yeah.
1: You change the food, you change your health. So let's get back to the clinical concepts here. What we have is that these phytonutrients, apart from reducing inflammation and improving our lipid profiles and endothelial function, the protein from these foods comes predominantly from plants. Obviously, when we serve, it'll be plant predominant food, and the protein comes from beans, lentils, tofu, nuts, and seeds. Some people always ask, if you're a plant-based eater, where do you get your protein from?
0: Which is a good question.
1: It's a good question.
0: Because people think that meat is just the only way of getting protein.
1: And we've kind of been brainwashed by media that when you say protein, protein equals meat or meat equals protein. But let's ask the cow down the farm, where does he get his protein from and what does he eat?
0: That's true. And when you get a protein shake, that's not meat.
1: It isn't meat.
0: So it's got to be other places to get protein
1: That's
0: from.
1: That's true. And one of the healthiest places is your plate through meals like plant-based whole foods. Okay. Mm-hmm. Shown in large cohort studies, these protein sources Can be associated with lower mortality. That means lower death. And when substituted for animal protein, it improves your health overall. Okay? So, again, these things, this what I'm mentioning here aligns with ACLM's continuum from prevention to intensive treatment and potential remission. When we say remission, it's a technical term for cure, right? Mm-hmm. Unfortunately, the medical system doesn't like to use the term cure, although that's what I think that's what doctors are supposed to do, cure mm-hmm. patients.
0: Yeah.
1: But we use the term remission. Okay, so let's use remission. Remission of diseases such as type 2 diabetes, for example, heart disease, and other related conditions. So some of you might be asking about the service itself, the doctor's kitchen. So patients subscribe to meal plans tailored for their clinical needs. So whether they have diabetes and what they're looking for is a reversal of diabetes, heart health, weight management, or general restoration, these meals that they subscribe to are tailored specifically for their meals. And of course, you work with the doctors in terms of health goals. We have to be on the same page when it comes to the health goals. So the meals are prepared with medical oversight in mind. They're delivered ready to heat and eat, removing the biggest barriers, which are time. People have no time these days. They're mm-hmm. always busy, right? If you don't know how to cook, then that's another barrier. So if you don't know how to cook, this removes that barrier. Decision fatigue. What ingredients to buy that are healthy and that will improve my health? So that also takes away that barrier. And of course, access to consistent, high-quality plant-based options. We serve these meals every week, every day. You're going to be eating 3 meals a day, breakfast, lunch, and dinner.
0: Yeah.
1: For those people who may not need as much calories, we can even dial it down and have 2 meals a day service produced for the patients. Especially if you're just on a desk job, you're just, you know, sitting the whole day, you don't really exert a lot of energy.
0: Yeah.
1: So we can bring the meals down to 2 times a day, no problem. And for some people, for some of our patients, we even have them once a day. But that's because they've decided to have their breakfast and lunch meals, they prepare that themselves, and then they don't have time in the evening to think about food, so they just, you know, have the dinners from the doctor's kitchen.
0: Yeah.
1: Okay, so it really depends.
0: Just a question. You mm-hmm. mentioned those who have like a desk job where they're sitting down for the majority.
1: Yeah.
0: You narrowed it down to 2 meals a day. Why did you say that?
1: Because they need less calories, basically. Okay. So having 2 meals a day, when you're inactive, is probably a better option.
0: So people that basically have office jobs where they're not as active,
1: mm-hmm.
0: Would you say that them they should basically monitor like their consumption of the food that they eat throughout the day?
1: That's true. Be conscious of, you know, whether you're really hungry or more thirsty, especially for people who don't do a lot of physical activity.
0: Yeah.
1: Your brain gets confused whether it's a thirst drive or a hunger drive. And a lot of my patients in between meals, for example, they get the munchies and they always grab something that is not healthy.
0: Yeah,
1: high in calories, very salty, very oily, very sweet.
0: Yeah, because knowing people would take like a break from their office job just to go to the pharmacy and get a chocolate.
1: right.
0: Yeah.
1: And it's very high in calories. It also ruins your digestion, right?
0: Okay.
1: Your process of digestion, your stomach and your gastrointestinal tract, your whole tract for processing your food. It should actually rest between meals, 5 to 6 hours in between meals. So when you take in between meals, you know, your stomach is resting, it's replenishing all these gastric juices, getting ready for the next meal, and all of a sudden it's not even, it, I mean, I'm trying to make things a little simple here in terms of, you know, layman's terms. I'm trying to use layman's terms. You know, the gas isn't full yet, and then you suddenly have to drive. So now the digestive juices are used up, and then the stomach now tries to rest in between meals and the actual meal. And there's just not enough time to rest.
0: Okay.
1: And so we have to allow our stomach and gastrointestinal tract to rest in between meals, 5 to 6 hours. If we don't, we're not able to digest and assimilate the nutrients as well.
0: Okay, so what a good eating schedule would be. Let's just use time for an example. Sure. So let's just say that if a person eats at 8 a.m. Then the next time they should probably be eating is around 12 or 1?
1: So 8, 9, 10, 11, 12, 1?
0: Yeah.
1: Or even 2, 5 to 6 hours.
0: Okay, and then for dinner, I guess around...
1: 5 to 6 hours after that.
0: Okay. So,
1: okay. Yeah, that's how we should... And if people eat twice a day...
0: Yeah.
1: It has to be regular. It can't be, you know, today you eat at around 9 o'clock.
0: Gotta be consistent.
1: And then tomorrow you're gonna eat 11 o'clock,
0: right,
1: for your brunch, right? And then for lupper you eat 3 o'clock today, and tomorrow you're gonna eat 6 o'clock.
0: Yeah.
1: It has to be consistent because our body works on a rhythm. And if we don't have consistent rhythm in meals, mm-hmm, in sleep patterns, then our body has to adjust every single time, and it's, you know, it's taxing, okay, on our
0: system. No, that's really, really, yeah, good news. Like that's really good information to hear. Mm-hmm. And in between that resting time, what the stomach is doing again? Like during the resting time,
1: it's replenishing its stores in terms of gastric juices. You know, in terms of the things it needs for digestion. We, right, have all these enzymes that we produce, or that our body produces, that is used for breaking down of the proteins, the fats, the carbohydrates,
0: okay,
1: the different micronutrients in the plant foods that we eat. And so it takes time for our stomach to replenish all those supplies before working again.
0: Yeah.
1: Just like any factory, you know, you always need a rest period where,
0: of course,
1: you're stocking your supplies and getting ready for the next day.
0: Yeah.
1: So just like a regular factory needs to stop and rest and replenish, same thing happens with our stomach.
0: So, due to everybody's metabolism being different,
1: mm-hmm,
0: so let's just say that if a person eats, but then they get really hungry during that resting period, would you suggest probably them eating fruit or probably drinking
1: water? Or first drink water.
0: Okay.
1: Because, again, remember, sometimes the brain gets confused whether you're actually hungry or thirsty.
0: Okay.
1: Because you're not doing anything. If you're working hard and you're sweating like crazy, obviously, you're going to grab a glass of water to replenish yourself because the drive is just so strong.
0: Mm-hmm.
1: There's dehydration going on, so you need water. But when you're sitting down in an air-conditioned room, that's a different story. You don't even feel thirsty because it's nice and comfy. The temperature is nice and cool. You're not sweating. So your brain thinks, oh, I think I want to munch on something. But actually, right, the brain is getting a different signal.
0: Okay.
1: And the body is actually thirsty.
0: Yeah.
1: So when you drink water and then the munchies go away, that means you were thirsty. You weren't hungry at all.
0: Okay. So normally when a person might have the urge for like something unhealthy,
1: mm-hmm,
0: drink some water first.
1: Yes.
0: Because then that's when you know afterwards.
1: That's right.
0: I should have did that just now before I ate that chocolate. But that's good to know.
1: Yeah. These are small hacks, you know, to...
0: Yeah.
1: Make sure that you're on the right track and you're doing your body good.
0: Okay. Yeah. Well, I definitely remember that.
1: Yeah. So, you know, we started the Doctor's Kitchen early this year. I think it was April. And
0: so it's been a project that you guys have been working on for a while.
1: So we've had, initially we did a pilot with 20 patients who were willing to undergo the program. And since then, more and more patients have been subscribed or enrolled in the program, and we've had patient outcomes.
0: Okay.
1: So, you know, I was earlier talking about or telling the listeners if they're one of the patients, they could actually call in and tell their testimony. Yeah. So I hope some of them are listening. But if not, I'll share with you the outcomes, right? While individual results do vary, yeah, and medical supervision remains essential, the research trajectory is quite clear. Mm-hmm. Okay, in for example, if we take the studies of my colleagues in the American College of Lifestyle Medicine, such as Dr. Dean Ornish, mm-hmm, his intensive programs cause angina to go away, which again is the chest pain.
0: Right.
1: Okay. The chest pain in people with blocked arteries in their heart. Just eating a plant-based diet for 10 days decreases the events, the angina events. And this is amazing for people who have suffered for so long.
0: Yeah.
1: And just eating the right type of food, within weeks, you know, their angina just goes away.
0: Makes a big
1: change. They don't feel it anymore.
0: Wow.
1: Okay.
0: And that shows the chemistry between how we should be eating and the body.
1: Yes.
0: How God made us to be, right?
1: Absolutely. In Dr. Bernard's diabetes trials, the A1Cs, right? That's like a marker for diabetes. Mm-hmm. Those dropped significantly, and the medications needed for them to keep their blood sugar down, mm-hmm, the need for those medications fell dramatically. In the CHIP community programs, for example, the participants routinely see meaningful reductions in their cholesterol, mm-hmm, their blood pressures, their blood sugars within 30 days. Just 30 days of eating a plant-based, wow, whole food diet. And these people have been suffering from these conditions for years. Mm-hmm. Years. And in 30 days, they're almost back to normal in terms of their numbers.
0: That's
1: right?
0: Amazing.
1: So these improvements are sustained as well. I mean, even beyond the 30-day period, we follow up for after 1 year, after 2 years. And these people, 80% are still on the program. You know, they're, mm-hmm, following, because what happened was they were educated.
0: Yeah.
1: Education is really the key. When a patient knows why they're doing something and what benefit it gives them, they have a tendency to stick to that program rather than you just giving them medications and, right, not even telling them what, yeah, they're for or how they work. Information is the key here. Education is the key. Here in Bermuda, patients of Dr. James who engage with the structured lifestyle and nutrition support that we offer, including the meal services like the doctor's kitchen, they've reported, and this is quite interesting because they've reported improved energy. Mm-hmm. So within a few days of just eating a plant-based whole food diet, receiving the meals from the doctor's kitchen, their energy levels were through the roof, right? End of the day, you're expecting to be tired and fatigued or whatnot.
0: Yeah.
1: They're still up and about. Their numbers also show a lot of improvement. Their weight improves significantly. We had a patient that he subscribed to a 3-month program. And after the end of the 3-month program, he lost more than 20 kilos in 3 months.
0: Equate that to pounds.
1: Pounds, sorry. That's like 20 times. I'm not good in math.
0: Neither am I.
1: Yeah. So really quickly, 20 times.
0: You said 20 kilograms?
1: Yeah. That's 44 pounds right there. 44 pound weight loss.
0: Jeez.
1: Okay. So this is no joke. This, yeah, is significant
0: and
1: weight
0: a healthy
1: loss.
0: Way of losing.
1: Yes, weight. That's true. So these things, these stories, right? We love to hear these stories, and these stories are real. This is happening today.
0: Yeah.
1: And the patients, you know, they're happy that their doctors are reducing their medications, so they're being less dependent on these medications, mm-hmm, and they have a renewed sense of control, a sense of purpose, really. Mm-hmm. So we want those stories on the air today. I'm really hoping that some of them are listening. I did give them the links to log on and, okay, to listen.
0: And to listen, yeah.
1: Hopefully they're listening. Mm-hmm. So if you're a current Doctor's Kitchen subscriber or have been, please pick up the phone. Tell us what changed.
0: And the number is 297-1027.
1: There you go.
0: 297-1027.
1: Yeah. So here's a here's what sometimes we observe. Some there's some conflicts when it comes to, you know, conflicts in people's minds when it comes to eating, when it comes to plant-based diet. So many of us know what healthy looks like on paper, mm-hmm. right? Yet we still reach for the convenient, the familiar, highly processed options. The doctor's kitchen removes the friction because your food is there. If you feel hungry, the food is there. You don't even have to go to the grocery store anymore.
0: Right.
1: Because we provided you the food. So it takes away that urge to eat something that is not healthy mm-hmm. because the food is already in your fridge. All you need to do is heat it up. And the question is whether we are willing to let food become the primary therapy instead of the secondary afterthought.
0: Right.
1: Okay. Yeah. imagine food as medicine, right?
0: Yeah.
1: Instead of taking medications, we're eating food and we're enjoying the food because as long as the food tastes good, I mean, we're going to eat
0: yeah,
1: it.
0: Yeah, because that's key, right? Because yeah. when people think plant-based, they don't think appetizing.
1: Yeah.
0: You know, they just think...
1: Generally.
0: They just think... So, I don't know if you're able to answer this, and I don't know, this is probably a question for whoever's cooking. Mm-hmm. So, when it comes to taste, seasonings are everything.
1: Yes.
0: Now, normally people, when they make vegetables, it's either in some kind of oil that gives it taste or some kind of salt. So, what... If you're able to answer this, when it comes to the food that is prepared at the doctor's kitchen mm-hmm. And it's plant-based, is and it's coming from a doctor, so I guess the assumption is that how the food is prepared is completely healthy as well.
1: Yes.
0: And... is it still possible to cook food coming from a doctor's office where you still have to use salt and things like that to
1: yeah.
0: prepare the food, or is the food not prepared like that?
1: So we have special techniques that we use.
0: Right.
1: So that we don't even have to use oil, for example.
0: Okay.
1: Okay. So we don't use oil
0: okay.
1: for our food, and yet our food comes as if it has been... you know, cooking
0: yeah.
1: oil.
0: okay.
1: There's so many ways. There's so many techniques that we've learned through culinary medicine.
0: Okay.
1: That we
0: culinary have. Medicine. Okay.
1: Yes, sir.
0: okay.
1: It's a thing. Yeah.
0: Yeah. yeah.
1: And although we do have top-notch chefs,
0: yeah,
1: I had to personally train them in some of the techniques that we use to improve the flavor of the food without using traditional means like
0: yeah.
1: oil, right?
0: Yeah.
1: We do use salt. It's not a no-no.
0: Yeah. Because sea salt is healthy.
1: yeah, yeah. Salt is part of our body.
0: Yeah.
1: We need salt as an electrolyte in our body.

0: already.
1: Yeah.
0: But when
1: yeah.
0: it comes to plant-based foods, we have to know the combination of herbs and spices to improve the flavor of that meal.
1: Yeah.
0: So that it is at par in terms of deliciousness.
1: Yeah, yeah, yeah.
0: with the meat-based meat-based dish or meal.
1: And as a doctor, would you say that in comparison, oil versus soap, which mm-hmm. one would you say is like really like the worst out of the two?
0: Well, as they say, you know, too much of everything is bad.
1: Right.
0: For people who don't have any conditions, you know, they could even use a tiny bit of oil. But, you know, at home, we practice a no oil way of cooking. So I've never really had a problem, for example, with diabetes, because as we will be talking about in our next session, which is next Sunday, we're going to be talking specifically about diabetes and how we're able to control it and reverse it to remission.
1: Right.
0: But we don't use any oil at home.
1: Okay.
0: And so what I recommend my patients is what I personally do at home.
1: Okay.
0: And it's easier to talk about it that way because you don't become a hypocrite, right?
1: Of course. Yeah.
0: Some doctors will be saying to their patient, I even know this is back home in the Philippines.
1: Yeah, don't eat like this. And then
0: I know a pulmonologist, right? A pulmonologist, a specialist in the lungs, telling their patient not to smoke. And yet during break time, he goes out the back.
1: Got a pack of Marlboros.
0: Exactly. And he starts smoking away. So I'm like,
1: don't be like me.
0: That's so crazy. So
1: yeah, but it's a huge contradiction, right?
0: True, true.
1: Yeah, yeah, yeah.
0: And
1: but people are people as well. And some people that just either good at their profession and
0: how
1: they have their personal life has nothing to do with.
0: Exactly. Sometimes it's completely different.
1: Yeah. But no, I just mentioned oil versus soap because those are two main things that people, common people, normally use when it comes to cooking.
0: Okay.
1: You know,
0: so let's answer that straight off, right? I would say that oil would be more dangerous because it's not a natural food. We don't see oil dripping off trees or plants, right? We have to process the plant in order to get oil. So I would say oil is the number one thing, and fat in general is the number one thing that we should watch out for. Salt would go second place because we do need salt, but we don't need a lot of it.
1: Okay.
0: The only problem is today our foods are hyper-salted.
1: Yeah.
0: And it causes that addiction. You know, sometimes you get this craving for salt. That's because you're already addicted to it.
1: Okay.
0: And that when you've not tasted it for a while, you're like, I need a bag of chips to satisfy my cravings.
1: Right.
0: That's the addiction.
1: Okay.
0: The same pathway that illicit drugs satisfy you, right? That's the same pathway
1: that addiction,
0: salt, sugar, and sweet, salt, sugar, and fat, I should say, is stimulated when you eat that, especially in abundance.
1: Yeah. And that's a good point because I don't think it's any food out there that has like a natural extract of oil.
0: No.
1: Yeah.
0: Even coconut milk has to be processed, see?
1: Okay.
0: In order for you to get the coconut oil, it still has to be processed. I almost said coconut milk, but you still have to process it.
1: Yeah.
0: You have to squeeze it out of the pulp, and then you have to heat it so that the oil comes to the surface, and then they collect the oil and then purify that even further.
1: Yeah.
0: So it's hyper, again, processed.
1: What about avocados? Because they have an avocado oil.
0: Yes, they do. So it's the same thing. They have to squeeze it out of, even if you say cold pressed, right?
1: Right.
0: Where you just squeeze it out of the avocado itself. In order to stabilize that fat that they gathered or they collected, you still need a process.
1: To take place,
0: stabilize the molecule. Because otherwise, it'll react with the air and become oxidized. And it'll start to go rancid and smell really quickly within hours.
1: Okay.
0: Even.
1: Okay.
0: So if you have like freshly harvested, cold pressed avocado oil, and you sit that, you put that in a cup and put it on your table.
1: Yeah.
0: The next day,

0: it's gonna be spoiled. You won't be able to you won't be able to come near it because it smells so bad.
1: Yeah.
0: So in order to stabilize that, there are chemicals that they need to
1: make it
0: stable so that it can stay on the shelf for a long time.
1: And what and for the last one, what about olive oil? Because that's a pretty popular one.
0: Same
1: as well.
0: Thing, same process.
1: So vegetable oil, olive oil, avocado oil, basically, is it safe to say that it's really is no difference? It's just about consumption, I guess.
0: Consumption. So,
1: because it sounds like that, it could just probably more like a flavor difference.
0: So I've seen so many advertisements on, oh, this is the better oil, that is the better oil, right?
1: Mm-hmm.
0: If you rank the oils in terms of antioxidant content, which olive oil has a lot of, and the other oils, right? You can actually do that, rank them according to antioxidant content. But in terms of health producing, they all cause some kind of deterioration in your health because we're not designed to take in that much oil.
1: Right, regardless.
0: Yeah.
1: So even if you cooked the same portion in vegetable, olive, and avocado oil, if you're cooking using the same portion in either
0: how
1: one.
0: How much are you talking about when you say portion?
1: I don't know.
0: Half a cup, something like that.
1: Let's just say that half a cup, right? Let's just say that when somebody cooks whatever they cook, they normally use like half a cup of oil. Well, that's a lot.
0: That's quite a lot.
1: Yeah.
0: Let's say one-fourth.
1: And let's just say that So it's not like one is healthier than the other. It's just flavor difference.
0: So let's put it this way. They're all lesser evils.
1: Right.
0: So
1: that's where I was going with it. Right.
0: They don't make you. So compared to whole foods, right?
1: Right.
0: When you eat whole foods, they make you healthy.
1: Right.
0: They make you thrive. You become something else. You go from a sick state to a healthy state, right?
1: Oil is nothing. It's nothing that makes you healthier.
0: Yeah, it will always cause some kind of deterioration because you absorb the oil.
1: Yeah.
0: Goes directly into your muscle cells, for example, and causes insulin resistance. Okay. Doesn't matter if it's from plants or animals, in fact.
1: Yeah.
0: Of course, being from plants, there's less inflammation. That's the only. So I would say this. Let's kind of wrap the oil discussion up. If you want to have oil in your food, I would say take it or eat it or get it from the original source. So you want olive oil? Eat the olives. Mm. That's a perfect package God gave us, right? If you want corn oil, eat the corn on the cob. It's a whole food. It has oil.
1: Yeah.
0: If you want any other oils, avocado oil.
1: Get it from the main source.
0: Avocados are delicious.
1: Yeah.
0: Why do you want just the oil?
1: Yeah.
0: Avocados are delicious. Yes, they have healthy fats.
1: Mm-hmm.
0: And that's why we still recommend that you limit it to like one avocado a day. But it's delicious. You never will increase your cholesterol by eating one avocado a day.
1: Right.
0: Especially the bad cholesterol. LDL.
1: Yeah.
0: We call little devils LD.
1: Yeah.
0: Okay.
1: Like I said, I just wanted to know that because in regard to the doctor's kitchen and it being completely, I guess just me being interested in how much the cooking is medicinal process.
0: Yeah. So we do have a nutritionist, a dietitian.
1: Yeah.
0: Who helps out with, the diet, the nutrition part?
1: Yeah, because and that's amazing because a person doesn't have to just eat from the doctor's kitchen; they can learn
0: exactly
1: as well.
0: In fact, that's what some of our patients have been doing.
1: Okay,
0: they look at the food, they dissect the food before they actually eat it. It's so cool. Some of them don't care; they just this is healthy, right. So they just go and dig in.
1: I'm just trusting you, right?
0: Yeah, some of them. They want to see what we put in the food. They start tasting it, try to figure it out.
1: I'm that kind of person.
0: Okay, that's cool. And then after 3 months of doing it, you know, they tell us, I think I can prepare my own food now because I've been eating your food for so long.
1: Yeah.
0: I can taste the ingredients now and I can dissect, I've dissected the food and actually know what you put in the food to make it healthy.
1: Yeah. And that's what you want for your patients as well, to take the initiative to learn as well.
0: True. True. So, what I'd like to also talk about the doc when it comes to the doctor's kitchen is that we do have in our personal lives, we do have internal conflicts as well. Like, for example, I don't have time to cook plant-based meals, right? Mm-hmm. You're always in a rush. Well, the doctor's kitchen addresses that because you don't have to cook anymore. We're there to help you. We already have the meals. All you have to do is pick them up.
1: Yeah.
0: And that shouldn't take very long. 5 minutes, you have your food, and you can go home, put it in the fridge. Sometimes if there's an extended period where we have to prepare food for more days, for longer days, like tomorrow, for example, is a vacation, right? Yeah. So sometimes we would extend, instead of preparing food for 4 days, we will prepare it for 5 days. Those last few days of meals, we ask patients to freeze them so they don't spoil. Right. So our food is really fresh.
1: Okay.
0: So if you don't have time, then we will provide that. We will provide you the meals. We're the ones who will cook the meals for you, so you don't have to, even spend time on anything. You just pick up the meals, and that's it. Another conflict some people have is that plant-based meals, you know, with plant-based meals, I'll be hungry or probably deficient in some nutrients. They think that plant-based meals don't have enough nutrients. But research shows that the opposite is true. When the diet is whole food and varied, so we have a variety of different types of meals, fiber promotes satiety, for example, so you will feel full. Mm-hmm. In fact, some of our patients say, you're giving us too much food. Could you please lessen the portions?
1: Okay.
0: So you know, there is enough food. Large studies find that plant protein is associated with longevity benefits. And all our protein comes from plants when we provide our food. And of course, as we always advise our patients, when you go on a plant-based diet, in fact, even meat eaters should actually take vitamin B12 supplementation because it's probably the only nutrient that we can't get from our food directly, because today we are concerned with hygiene and we wash our food. Mm-hmm. We wash everything. We wash our vegetables, our fruits, our whole grains and beans before we eat it. That's a good thing.
1: Yeah.
0: It's not a bad thing. But because of that practice, we also get rid of the vitamin B12 because B12 is produced by bacteria.
1: Okay.
0: It's not produced by the plant. It's not produced by the animal. It's produced by bacteria.
1: Oh, wow.
0: And that bacteria, you know, exposed to the air, it starts to live on the surface of our food. And it produces B12, but then we wash our food. And so all that B12, because it's water soluble, it's just down the drain, goes down the drain.
1: Oh, whoa.
0: So what we recommend, even for meat eaters, I mean, have you washed your fish before? Of course we wash our fish. We wash our chicken. We wash the meat before we eat them. So we still see even people who eat a carnivorous kind of diet, we still see them B12 deficient.
1: Yeah, yeah.
0: So B12 is an essential. We have to take B12. We need around 3,000 micrograms, that's MCG, a week to remain healthy. So if you, for example, go to a pharmacy down by the road, right? There's lots of pharmacies here, I noticed.
1: Yeah.
0: In Bermuda, in Hamilton area.
1: They're everywhere.
0: So they're everywhere.
1: Just like churches.
0: Yeah, which is good. churches, lots of churches are good. That means everybody's religious.
1: Yes.
0: Everybody's
1: A believer.
0: Yeah, a believer.
1: Mm-hmm.
0: So go down to your local pharmacy, ask for a B12 supplement, and if the B12 supplement is in form of a tablet, for example, and each tablet has 1,000 MCG or 1,000 micrograms.
1: Then you only need one.
0: You need
1: like every couple of days.
0: Exactly. So in 1 week, because you need 3,000 micrograms, you can take 1,000 on Monday, 1,000 on Wednesday, 1,000 on Friday, and that's it. You have 3,000 in that week.
1: Okay.
0: Okay. And take it with food.
1: Yes.
0: So because there's better absorption when the B12 is taken with food, because right. it should be part of the food that we eat. Mm-hmm. Okay. Another conflict is that my doctor says I need the medication. Diet is just extra, mm-hmm. right? So I still have to take the medications. And that's true. Lifestyle medicine does not discard medication. I want to make that clear because I've had patients before. We put them on a certain program and they say, okay, I'm on this program. I'm going to quit all my medications.
1: Right.
0: That is very dangerous.
1: Yeah, yeah.
0: Okay, so we work with the medication.
1: Mm-hmm.
0: But of course, the long-term goal is to eventually get you so healthy that you won't need the medication.
1: Yeah, so you don't rely on it. Yeah.
0: Yeah, you don't rely on it. So the medication still has to be taken away by your doctor.
1: Mm-hmm.
0: Don't self-medicate. Don't self-unmedicate either.
1: Yeah, yeah.
0: Okay? All right. And I think the last conflict that I'd like to discuss is a Bermuda-specific one, right?
1: Okay.
0: Where we are on the island is very beautiful. There's abundance, yet chronic disease rates are high. They remain high. So culture, tradition, cost, and convenience all pull us toward patterns that harm. The Doctor's Kitchen, Premier Health and Wellness Center, and the emerging Bermuda Center for Lifestyle Medicine, they exist to change that trajectory. One plate, one patient, one family at a time. Mm-hmm. That's why we're here.
1: Yep.
0: To help people realize that there is something that they can do.
1: Mm-hmm.
0: Okay. So look at your meal. Look at your meals for the past 3 days, maybe. How many were centered on whole plants? How many were ultra-processed or heavy in animal products and high in saturated fat? That honest inventory is the first step. Okay, yeah. Then call us. Ask questions.
1: It puts you in a position of accountability.
0: Yes, absolutely. And you know, once you start this process, this journey towards better health,
1: yeah.
0: You have to learn to share your victories. You know, your A1C is down. Celebrate, not with ice cream or,
1: yeah.
0: or something. Celebrate with friends. Like,
1: yeah, yeah.
0: Go out somewhere and be happy with your friends that you're improving, and because probably even share your
1: experience.
0: Your journey.
1: Yeah, because it can encourage others.
0: Mm-hmm.
1: Yeah.
0: Yeah. I think that's what the nation needs. That's yeah. how a nation will move towards better health is if everybody does this.
1: Yeah.
0: Mm-hmm.
1: Yeah.
0: So, our lines have been open, right?
1: Yeah, yeah, yeah. I think that people probably have been listening more than anything. So, mm-hmm. I can ask you a few questions then.
0: Okay.
1: Okay, so, the Doctor's Kitchen, mm-hmm. who is it, who has access to it?
0: Presently, the thing is, it is a medical intervention, right?
1: Right.
0: So, it has to be medically supervised, and that's why... we need the patient to come in
1: mm-hmm.
0: for at least a dietitian consultation, a diet consultation, nutrition consultation.
1: Right.
0: Because that way we are able to assess the patient
1: mm-hmm.
0: and their needs, their dietary needs.
1: Mm-hmm.
0: We ask them about their history in terms of diet. So what have you been eating the last 3 days, the last 1 week, the last 10 days, you know?
1: Right, right.
0: What do you usually eat? What are your favorite foods? And we usually start with that.
1: Okay.
0: It's not like a, you know, iron fist thing where you say, this is what you eat, period. We're not going to
1: right, right.
0: break any of the rules. These are the rules. Don't break them.
1: Yeah,
0: we're not like that. We understand the struggles. And mm-hmm. food is very personal.
1: Yeah,
0: you know?
1: Completely.
0: When we talk about food in the Philippines, we say when it's food time, when it's eating time,
1: mm-hmm.
0: you know, stay away from me. This is my food. This is how I enjoy it.
1: Mm-hmm.
0: Don't comment on my food. Don't judge me.
1: Yeah.
0: Right? It's very personal.
1: Of course.
0: But the thing is, as lifestyle medicine physicians and lifestyle as a lifestyle medicine practice, that's how we have to reach people at a personal level.
1: Right, right.
0: And we have to make sure that we are connecting with them
1: mm-hmm.
0: because food is personal. And we understand that. That's why we have ways to help people mm-hmm. to adjust their meals where it doesn't hurt them.
1: Right.
0: And it will actually allow them to open their mind and explore other flavors, other
1: yeah.
0: foods.
1: Yeah, yeah.
0: One of our patients said, I didn't know I was going to enjoy beans. I haven't eaten beans all my life, and now I'm
1: oh, wow.
0: enjoying beans, and I didn't know that beans could taste really good.
1: Yeah, yeah, yeah. yeah.
0: So that was, for me, that was actually quite a wonderful thing to hear from
1: yeah,
0: our patients.
1: Yeah, yeah, yeah.
0: That they didn't know they liked beans.
1: And now they have
0: and
1: now
0: eating
1: this,
0: it.
1: Yeah, yeah. yeah. So can somebody who, let's just say that somebody is interested, but they are not a patient of Premier Wealth, on Premier Health. Sorry.
0: Premier Health.
1: Yeah. Premier Health. And, but they're really interested in this.
0: Mm-hmm.
1: Can somebody have their primary physician, but then also yes. come over her?
0: Yes, absolutely. So okay. you're talking about referrals,
1: yes.
0: right? So yes, we have had several patients
1: okay.
0: who their doctor referred them to us. Probably the doctor heard about the Doctor's Kitchen on okay. on air on Magic
1: 102.7.
0: And because of that, we've had several doctors refer their patients okay. to us. So that's something that's pretty awesome.
1: Yeah, really. Yeah, yeah.
0: That means their doctors are concerned with their patients, and they probably opened our website and seen how we do things, and yeah. everything is evidence based.
1: Mm-hmm.
0: So they can trust the Doctor's Kitchen because everything we give the patient mm-hmm. is evidence based. It always, you can zero in on the evidence.
1: Yeah, yeah.
0: And we
1: and,
0: have it.
1: Okay, so now, so we're just going to just go through the process from the beginning to the mm-hmm. end. So a patient comes and they have an issue. And basically, through the questions that you ask the patient, you know basically if they are eligible for
0: yeah.
1: the program. Or is it considered a program? Or
0: it is a program, okay. but it's also a meal subscription.
1: Right.
0: So once we have the referral,
1: yeah.
0: then they can always come in to see the nutritionist, dietitian.
1: Okay.
0: So once they do that, now we have an assessment, so the dietitian knows exactly what they need, and then we put them on what we call protocols.
1: Right.
0: So, for example, a patient needs more management of their diabetes. We have what we call the sugar restore.
1: Okay.
0: Which is to restore the sugar to normal levels.
1: Okay.
0: If a patient has lots of inflammation.
1: Okay.
0: If they have lupus, for example.
1: Yeah, I was going to ask.
0: If they have rheumatoid yeah. arthritis or any of these, not just autoimmune, but really inflammatory conditions, we have what we call the Alka Restore, basically alkalizing the body naturally. Mm-hmm. So that's a protocol also that we use. Another one is for patients with atherosclerotic problems like heart disease, right? Post-stroke patients, they've mm-hmm. had a stroke, and so okay. they have a history of clogged arteries.
1: Yeah.
0: We put them on the Cardiac Restore,
1: okay.
0: which cleans up those arteries. Okay.
1: Whoa.
0: And the last one, the fourth one, is for patients with metabolism that is slowing down
1: mm-hmm.
0: and people start to get fat and start to get obese and overweight right. and obese. And so those patients, if that is their major concern,
1: mm-hmm.
0: then we put them on the Meta Restore, which is short for metabolism.
1: Okay.
0: Okay. We put them on the Meta Restore to restore the normal physiology of the body and help that person start losing weight.
1: Okay.
0: So those four, we're adding more in the future, but
1: right,
0: right now right. we're dealing with those four. We're using those four to deal with the main problems of our patient.
1: Okay.
0: And yeah, those are the top conditions in the country.
1: Yeah. Like the primary ones.
0: Mm-hmm.
1: Is fruit in these meal plans as well, or just
0: absolutely
1: really
0: yeah. So every single meal contains these four food groups: fruits, whole grains,
1: okay,
0: beans, and vegetables. Okay. You will always see that in every single meal we produce.
1: Okay.
0: Yes.
1: Okay, that's really good.
0: So it's a complete four food groups. We call the the power plate.
1: Right.
0: Four food groups, and this was introduced to us by the Physicians Committee for Responsible Medicine after more than 35 years of research.
1: Oh, wow.
0: Yes. They found out that these are the food groups that human beings should be eating. And when we deviate away from these food groups, we get sick. We get chronic diseases. So I even call it the human diet, right?
1: Yeah, yeah, yeah.
0: It's what human beings should eat. You know,
1: right.
0: Before I was a medical doctor, I was a biologist. And we have this study in, we have this field of study in biology we call comparative anatomy, where we compare digestive systems, different types of systems in the body of different animals. And when we came to the digestive system, it's varied. Different animals have weird digestive systems, and they're specifically designed for a specific food or a specific diet.
1: Right.
0: And when they deviate from that diet, they get sick. They get ill. So same thing is true with human beings.
1: Yeah.
0: Four food groups, fruits, grains, beans, and vegetables. We should always have that in our diet. We deviate from these foods, we get sick, we get ill, and we die prematurely.
1: It's just like how cows just eat grass.
0: Exactly.
1: The minute that a cow stops eating grass
0: and eat something else, they get sick.
1: Yeah, that's actually very interesting.
0: It really makes sense.
1: Yeah, it really, really does.
0: Yeah.
1: Yeah, so it puts a whole different perspective on us eating processed foods. It's not what we're supposed to be eating.
0: Yeah.
1: You know? And I'm sure that, I guess, like when it comes to processed foods, it's like, okay, so frozen fish, right?
0: Okay.
1: Frozen fish, or even just like frozen French fries, things like that, that you could just take, put into the oven, and then just, you know, once it's heated up, you know, you can eat it. Those things are considered to be processed foods, or are they not?
0: Potatoes, if they're already in the form of fries, usually they've been treated already. So they've been cooked, pre-cooked, I would say. And usually the pre-cooking is deep frying. And before they deep fry, they even cover some of the fries in batter to make it taste good. And so, yes, I would call them processed, definitely, because they've done so much to the food that all you have to do, it's already pre-cooked, it's ready. All you have to do is heat it up and it's ready. So they've already cooked the food and processed it. And what happens is they strip it of all the nutrients.
1: Yeah.
0: So by the time you get the food and you heat it up, it's just a taste sensation.
1: Okay.
0: It does fill you up, but, you know.
1: Yeah.
0: What nutrients do you get?
1: Yeah.
0: It's all starches and oils and salt and fat and sugar.
1: Yeah. What would you say is probably some of the main things that people consume in the diet that is processed?
0: Oh, junk food, number one.
1: Okay.
0: Like the drinks. Okay, we consume lots of sugar because of soda, and even some of these diet drinks, you know, the sweeteners they use aren't very healthy either. The chips, absolutely.
1: Okay.
0: I mean, think about it. We're supposed to be limiting our sodium, right, to around 2,400 milligrams per day, which is about one teaspoon. One teaspoon of salt.
1: So if you eat a big bag of chips.
0: When you eat a big bag of chips,
1: You overdid
0: you get more than 50% of your requirement for the day in just that one bag of chips, and you haven't eaten breakfast, lunch, or dinner yet.
1: Oh,
0: that's just a snack.
1: Wow, yeah.
0: So you can imagine how much salt you're putting into your system.
1: Yeah, just in one day.
0: One day, you're already eating about 60 to 70% of all your salt in just that one bag of chips. And you're not even counting the fat in the chips because they fried the chips in order to make it nice and crispy. So when you count the fat, when you count the salt, when you count all the other additives that they put, your system is going to have a hard time metabolizing that junk food compared to a whole potato that you probably baked and you put, you know, your leftover bean soup from yesterday on top. That's perfect because, you know, right. leftover bean
1: right,
0: soup
1: right,
0: gets,
1: right.
0: gets a little bit
1: right.
0: more viscous.
1: Right.
0: And you put it on top of that baked potato. It sort right. of slides on the side. It tastes so good. Why can't we eat something right, like that right. instead of a bag of potato chips?
1: Yeah, yeah, yeah.
0: And it's very healthy. So I'm talking about whole food. So
1: completely, yeah.
0: You know, we're not putting a baked potato and then topping it with cheese and sour cream and all right. those.
1: Yeah.
0: And literally end up with a caloric bomb. Right,
1: right, right, right.
0: With all of those fats.
1: Yeah, yeah.
0: And fatty foods. So,
1: and what
0: yeah.
1: about, we have a caller.
0: Sure.
1: Thank you for calling in to State of the Nation. Caller, you are on the air. Caller, you are on the air. Okay, they brought the call back.
0: Okay.
1: But what about people consume bread pretty heavy every day?
0: Yeah.
1: Would you say that the bread that people buy in the stores, like probably like a Pappas Farm or anything that comes from abroad, would you consider that to be like processed food?
0: Bread generally is quite processed, but the thing is, it depends on the ingredients that we really use for the bread, right?
1: Mm.
0: For example, whole grain bread, that means bread that has not been milled to the point where all you get is the white stuff, the endosperm, as we call it.
1: Mm-hmm.
0: It still has the germ and the bran, which is the main source of the phytonutrients and the protein, for example. So whole grains are okay.
1: Mm-hmm.
0: The problem really are the other ingredients that they put in the bread. Like, for example, if they put a lot of fat
1: mm-hmm.
0: to soften the dough, right? They put a lot of sugar. Sometimes they put sugar to right. sweeten the bread a little bit. And then my concern is they also use eggs and milk.
1: Mm.
0: So we've seen how eggs are not really healthy for us because of the cholesterol in the yolk
1: mm.
0: and in the white part there's an abundance of choline, which is a substance that yeah you need a little bit for your brain
1: mm-hmm.
0: but too much, you know, in your gut it produces a substance called trimethylamine. I know these are big words, but basically when we absorb that substance from the gut
1: right.
0: into our bloodstream, the oxygen in your blood oxidizes that molecule and causes it to become a free radical, which is
1: mm.
0: basically something that destroys the cells in your body. So eating too much eggs and then you put the eggs in the bread and mix it, you know, the bread itself is perfect. It's a whole grain made of whole grains. You put the eggs to soften things up, make it more palatable. They put the milk, which is from a cow
1: mm.
0: designed to be taken in by cows, not humans, right? We're the only species that drinks milk from another
1: right,
0: species.
1: Right, right.
0: That milk is a source of a lot of allergies we have today.
1: Yeah.
0: It has very high IGF-1, which is insulin growth, insulin-like growth factor 1, which mm-hmm. makes things grow. Like,
1: yeah.
0: The cow, for example, the baby cow has to grow. But in humans, what it does is, especially for adults, we don't need to grow tall anymore. We've reached our maximum height. Yeah. What happens, it starts to stimulate the growth of tumors in our body. So if we have a tiny amount of tumor and we keep drinking milk or we eat bread that contains milk, what happens is the milk in that bread becomes a fertilizer for tumors to grow. So you know, these little details in your food,
1: yeah,
0: I know people might have a hard time kind of digesting all that information,
1: mm-hmm.
0: but that's why we have the doctor's kitchen, because we've done the digestion yeah. of that. We've learned that. We've studied that intensely and intently,
1: yeah.
0: and we've applied those principles in the way we prepare our food.
1: Okay.
0: So we make sure that the bread we use is plant-based whole food. And does not have those kind of ingredients, so it's basically a vegan type bread.
1: Nice.
0: Plant-based That means no animal products.
1: Yeah.
0: And we make sure that all the ingredients of our meals are like that.
1: Well, I definitely will be checking it out myself personally. Yeah. So I guess we just want to conclude the show, but you know, the doctor's kitchen is for everybody.
0: Yes, it is.
1: Even if you are a patient of another practice, your doctor can refer you. Mm-hmm. And is there anything else that you wanted to add, Doc, before we conclude the show?
0: Yeah, sure. As we close this edition of State of the Nation, remember that food is not just fuel. In the right pattern, it is medicine. The doctor's kitchen exists to put that medicine on the plates of our patients. Plant-predominant whole food meals built on the science of lifestyle medicine and the work of our giants, the doctors who have done the research, Dr. Ornish, Dr. Greger, Dr. Barnard, Dr. Deal, and the American College of Lifestyle Medicine. 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I'm Dr. Johan Kim T. Manez. 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
2: 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God.

A new song of worship for those who love the presence of the Lord. This says, in his presence there's fullness of joy. In his right hand he has pleasures for you. Let me sing it for you real quick. It says,

0: Come on, everybody, sing it together. 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
1: Oh, how good it is.
0: Yes, it is.
1: To be in the presence of the Lord.
0: My soul,
1: rejoices.
0: Anybody can rejoice in the Lord.
1: In the presence of the King.
0: It's so refreshing,
1: so
0: y'all.
1: Refreshing.
0: And for me, it's such a blessing.
1: So refreshing.
0: There's no place that rains.
1: In the presence of the King.
0: Hallelujah. Now I know y'all are gonna like

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1: Wow! 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

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MC for the night will be Patrice Frith Haywood. 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

0: 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Monday should not be about Team Hayward or our campaign. It should be about us standing in solidarity with our party, our movement, and our party officers who are being dragged before the courts. We are all members of one movement, and whatever our differences may be within the party, we must never lose sight of the fact that the PLP is bigger than any one individual, one campaign, or any one internal disagreement. So on Monday, I want us to put on our green t-shirts and stand together. We cannot afford further division. Let us show that we believe in the Progressive Labour Party. Let us show solidarity with our officers. Let us demonstrate that when our party is under pressure, we stand together. This is not about Team Hayward. This is about the PLP. It is about our movement. This is about solidarity. So please wear your PLP t-shirts, come out, stand together, and let's show the strength, dignity, and unity of one labor movement. Thank you all, and I'll see you on Monday.
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Monday should not be about Team Haywood or our campaign. It should be about us standing in solidarity with our party, our movement, and our party officers who are being dragged before the courts. We are all members of one movement, and whatever our differences may be within the party, we must never lose sight of the fact that the PLP is bigger than any one individual, one campaign, or any one internal disagreement. So on Monday, I want us to put on our green t-shirts and stand together. We cannot afford further division. Let us show that we believe in the Progressive Labour Party. Let us show solidarity with our officers. Let us demonstrate that when our party is under pressure, we stand together. This is not about Team Haywood. This is about the PLP. It is about our movement. This is about solidarity. So please wear your PLP t-shirts, come out, stand together, and let's show the strength, dignity, and unity of one labor movement. Thank you all, and I'll see you on Monday.

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A few featured guest artists will be Loretta Adderley, Sharon Brangman, Sean Herman, Olivia Hamilton, and Willard Birch. 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
2: It's time now for Spiritual Connotations with host Donald Smith.

A blessed, yes, a blessed God evening to the best people in the world, Bermudians. Those, them, and they are the believers in the true and living God. Question, why do we always open this service in prayer, and why should we pray? We open this service in prayer because prayer is communicating with the only wise, true, and living God. And proper prayer must always be submitted in the name of Yahshua, Lord Jesus, if you expect the windows of heaven to open and blessings are poured out on you, that there is no room to contain the blessings that has your name written on it. And when we pray, we speak with him, we thank him, we worship him, we confess our sins, and we bring our needs before him. To him is you, Lord God Almighty, of whom I am speaking. Let us pray. O Lord, we are to always pray because prayer builds our relationship with God. We pray to seek his guidance and wisdom. We pray to receive strength and peace in difficult times. We pray to give thanks and to worship him. We pray to ask for forgiveness and to keep our hearts right. We pray to intercede for others. We pray because Yahshua, God the Son, known to some as Lord Jesus, taught us to pray. Men ought always to pray and not to faint. Don't forget it. Blessed Lord, because prayer is our communications with God, we pray because we need his presence, his direction, we need his strength, and we need his will in our lives. Dear giver of life eternal, I pray that you bless this prayer to the hearts of the listener, the believer, and those that struggle with their faith. It's in the name of Yahshua, some say Lord Jesus, I ask and submit this prayer. And the saint, that's the believer of the living God, will say, Amen. The scripture reading tonight is drawn from the book of Luke, chapter 20, verse 18. It says, But on whomsoever it shall fall, it will grind him to powder. The topic and subject tonight, authority, money, and the resurrection. And now here's my reflection moment. I entitled this reflection, Authority, Money, and the Resurrection. Authority is the power or the right to lead, govern, or make decisions. Lord Jesus recognized earthly authority, but he made it clear that God's authority is supreme. We may respect those in authority, but our ultimate allegiance belongs to God who is supreme. Money. Money has its place in this world, but money must never take the place of God. Lord Jesus said, Render unto Caesar, meaning we have earthly responsibilities, but we must also give God what belongs to him, our heart, our worship, our obedience, and our life. You see, money can buy a house, but it cannot buy a home. Money can buy medicine, but it cannot guarantee healing. Money can buy a funeral, but it cannot purchase resurrection. The resurrection is the greatest demonstration of God's authority. Lord Jesus conquered death. The grave could not hold him. And because he lives, we have hope beyond this present life. Authority may control the courtroom. Money may influence the marketplace. But only God has authority over life, death, and eternity. So, listener, give to Caesar what belongs to Caesar, but give to God what belongs to God. And when everything earthly has passed away, the resurrection reminds us that death does not have the final word. Yahshua does. Yes, it's Lord Jesus, and that is my reflection. All music selections this evening are off the album Wild Gospel 1999, featuring the Colorado Mass Choir. Joe Pace, Victory and Praise Seminar Mass Choir, Daryl Coley, Vanessa Brown Armstrong, Dottie Peoples, Marate Brown Clark, and the Williams Brothers featuring Stevie Wonder. It's so good. You know it. Come on, let's do this. It's so good.

God is so good. You know, you will never hear it like this, not anywhere on this earth. You are listening to the program brought to you by Spiritual Connotations Church Radio Service. Here is where the word of God is not watered down. Bless the Lord. Lord, dear God, let me speak to the brothers and sisters that are serving sentences of time, to all the brothers at the Westgate facility, the brothers at the prison farm, to the juveniles and the sisters, the ladies and the queens at the women's prison. Be encouraged. And all of you who are spending time behind prison walls, be encouraged, for if you only knew that you are the real God soldiers and that your time away is for you to be strengthened in the Lord, believe it. You do that by reading and studying the Word of God. You have time and to continue writing the scriptures that are given, and most importantly, is doing the cross reference. That's the study. This one is for you. Enjoy it.

like to sing and say it. I don't have time to tell it all. The topic and subject tonight, authority, money, and the resurrection. Let us speak of authority. You know, I want to give a few nuggets on authority which would set the stage of this message tonight. The family of today does not need more authority. What it needs is to transfer the authority from the children back to the parents. You know, at critical times, the authorities always claim that they have no authority. And all men believe in law and order as long as they themselves can lay down the law and give the orders. You know I'm right. We're reading from the book of Luke, chapter 20, and we're commencing at verse 1. It says, Now we're talking about authority. Yeah, we're talking about authority tonight. And it came to pass that on one of those days, now it was probably Monday, he was arrested, remember, on the Wednesday night. For the new day began at the going down of the sun rather than midnight, as we now reckon time. And it came to pass that on one of those days, as he taught the people in the temple and preached the gospel. Now, preaching and teaching are still God's way of proclaiming the word, yes? And as he taught the people in the temple and preached the gospel, the chief priests and the scribes came upon him with the elders. Now, they were very angry with him for several reasons, but the greatest reason of all was that they were full of the devil, right in the church. And spoke unto him, saying, tell us by what authority do you these things? This is a trap designed to force him to openly claim a divine commission. They said, tell us by what authority do you do these things? Or who is he who gave you this authority? Now, here it is. They knew he claimed God as his sole authority, but they wanted him to say it publicly in the temple. Of course, they did not believe his source was God. Yet it was very difficult for them to explain away the miracles. Therefore, they attributed these to Satan, which, in fact, was blasphemy of the Holy Spirit. Verse 3, and he answered and said unto them, I will also ask you one thing, and answer me. Now, in demanding an answer from them, the Lord was claiming an answer from authorized teachers, which they claimed to be. So the tables were now turned with him putting them on the spot. He said, I'm going to ask you, yeah, one thing. Answer me this. The baptism of John, was it from heaven or of men? Now, his question was not a trick question, as theirs had been, but rather a legitimate question with a legitimate and obvious answer pointing to the source of his authority. And they reasoned with themselves. In other words, they went into a huddle. They were on the horns of a dilemma. And they reasoned with themselves, saying, if we shall say

to answer such a question. Their lame answer showed that they had no spirituality at all. What a cop-out. You can spot a perpetrator. You can smell a perpetrator. And Jesus said unto them, neither tell I you what authority I do these things. When will we all sing together when we get to heaven?

When will we sing? When will we all come on one accord? When? That's the question. Mm-hmm. Healing in Bermuda, the topic and subject tonight, authority, power, and the resurrection. You know, in visiting the best laundromat in the city of Hamilton here in beautiful Bermuda, be sure to call in at Handy's Laundromat on Angle Street. You know, they have the best customers ever. I'm serious. I can prove it. There, I met three queens, earth angels, ladies, in the name of Mrs. Deal, Lady Patches Deal, Mrs. Minx, and Mrs. Adams. What a pleasure it was to be in your company over there at Handy's Laundry on Angle Street in the city of Hamilton. God bless you, Mrs. Deal, Lady Patches, Mrs. Minx, and Mrs. Adams. Yep, God bless you is my sincere prayer. The topic and subject tonight, authority, power, and the resurrection. We're reading from the book of Luke, chapter 20. We're now at verse 9. Now we're going to talk about the wicked husbandman. Mm-hmm. Then began he to speak to the people this parable. Now, it will outline in graphic detail the answer to the question these religious leaders had asked. Yes? Then began he to speak to the people this parable. A certain man, they are saying, now that certain man is God. A certain man planted a vineyard. That vineyard is Israel. And led it forth to husbandmen. It referred to the religious leaders of Israel, whomever they were, and for the entire time of the nation. A certain man planted a vineyard and led it forth to husbandmen and went into a far country for a long time. It pertains from the time of Abraham up to Christ.

And at the season, he sent a servant to the husbandman. Yes. It speaks of the prophets who were sent at intervals. He sent a servant to the husbandman that they should give of him the fruit of the vineyard. But the husbandman beat him and sent him away empty. This concerns the treatment of the prophets, the way you treat preachers and those that speak the word of God. And again, he sent another servant. That's another prophet. And they beat him also and entreated him shamefully and sent him away empty. And again, he sent a third and they wounded him and cast him out. Then the Lord of the vineyard. Yes, this is what he said. What shall I do? The question does not lack knowledge on the part of God as to what he will do, but in effect actually states what will be done. He says, I will send my beloved son, that's Yahshua, Lord Jesus. I will send my beloved son. It may be they will reverence him when they see him. You see, the son was the heir, therefore the vineyard belonged to him. But when the husbandman, yes, but when the husbandmen saw him, they reasoned amongst themselves. Now, exactly as the religious leaders did, saying, this is the heir. It proclaims in no uncertain terms that the scribes and the Pharisees knew exactly who Jesus was. They said, this is the heir. Come, let us kill him. They're trying to kill God. How dumb. Even though they knew who he was, their response to him was one of murder. They said, come on, let's kill him, that the inheritance may be ours. Here it is. Until millions have said the same thing. They do not want the plan of God for this world and for their lives. They desire to chart their own course, which always leads to destruction. They have done nothing but wreck their inheritance. That's the truth. Mm-hmm. Let's talk about the wicked husbandman. Yes. And the tenants in this parable. These were farmers, you see, entrusted with a vineyard by its owner. But they rabbled, or let's say rebelled. They rabbled against him, mistreated and killed his servants, and finally killed his son. Now, spiritually speaking, the wicked husbandman represent those who reject God's authority. They refuse his messengers and ultimately reject his son, Yeshua. Some say Lord Jesus. The key lesson in this, God entrusts us with his vineyard. That's our lives, our responsibilities, and our blessings. And he, Almighty God, expects us to produce good fruit and to honor him by doing so. We're reading from Luke chapter 20. We're now reading from verse 15. It says, so they cast him out of the vineyard and killed him. It says in no uncertain terms exactly what they would do, and in fact did do. They cast him out. What therefore shall the Lord of the vineyard do unto them? Now, even though they are warned, even as the next verse is going to proclaim, they would not listen. Verse 16, he shall come and destroy these husbandmen. It happened some 37 years later, exactly as it would, yes, as it said it would, as Rome destroyed Israel, Jerusalem, yes, and did so completely, and shall give the vineyard to others. It has reference to the Gentile church. And when they heard it, they said, God forbid. It proclaims that they knew exactly what Jesus was saying and exactly what he meant. The answer was, God forbid, meaning God will not allow such. The answer should have been, God have mercy on us. And he beheld them and said, what is this that is written? The stone which the builder rejects. That stone is Yahshua, Lord Jesus. The stone that the builder rejected, yes, the same has become the head of the corner. Israel's rejection of Christ did not abrogate his position as cornerstone. He is that to the church and will ultimately be that to Israel. Let's cross-reference this one. Psalm chapter 118, verse 22, it says, the stone which the builders refused has become the head stone of the corner. Yahshua, the Lord Jesus, is the stone, and furthermore, the headstone. Verse 18, whosoever shall fall upon that stone shall be broken.
It speaks of Israel and any nation or people or a person for that matter who sets out to destroy Christ. In other words, sets himself aside. Instead, they are broken themselves. This is a battle that no one can win. For Yahshua, Lord Jesus, is God. Whosoever shall fall upon that stone shall be broken. This was the scripture reading. But on whomsoever it shall fall, it will grind him to powder. It speaks of Christ ultimately smashing the kingdoms of this world, which he will do at the second coming, making them his own. In simple terms, grind him to powder means to completely break down and crush or destroy something until nothing of its former strength or substance remains. Spiritually, it speaks of God's judgment upon pride, upon rebellion, and upon opposition to his authority. Yahshua, Lord Jesus, said, whomever shall fall upon that stone, yeah, shall be broken. But on whomsoever it shall fall, it will grind him to powder. Jesus presents himself here as the principal figure of the entirety of humanity and the world, and proclaimed their rise based on their acceptance or rejection of him. Yes.

Don't give up on Jesus. You see, you will have to give an account of what you did or did not do for Yahshua. That's Lord Jesus. Yes, you will stand at the foot of the throne to explain yourself, your wicked behavior that you have not repented for. If the shoe fits, wear it. Make sure that the shoe fits, because a size too small will certainly cause bunions and the like of much discomfort. Don't give up on him, listener. Don't do that.

give up. Don't give up, listener. The topic and subject, authority, power, and the resurrection. We're reading from the book of Luke, chapter 20. We're now reading from verse 19. It says, "And the chief priests and the scribes the same hour sought to lay hands on him." Here it is. They were incensed at the parable he had just related to them, and especially him speaking of himself as the stone, as the cornerstone. They were probably saying, "Who this guy think he is?" Yeah. "And they feared the people, for they perceived that he had spoken this parable against them." So what they did was not at all in ignorance, but rather from the position of rebellion. Yes. "And they watched him." It refers to the fact that they were trying to catch him in his words in order to level a charge of treason against him. But God is smarter than that. "And they watched him and sent forth spies, which should feign themselves just men, that they might take hold of his words." How foolish they were. "That so they might deliver him unto the power and authority of the governor," that was Pilate. "And they asked him, saying, 'Master, we know that you say and teach rightly, neither do you accept the person of any, but teach the way of God truly.'" Yes, all of this was true, but they didn't believe it, only saying these words in order to attempt to snare him. Verse 22, "Is it lawful for us to give tribute unto Caesar or no?" Here it is. The tribute was tax levied by Rome on every person in Israel at a denarius, a head, yes? If he said yes, he would be labeled as a traitor by Israel because they abhorred this tax system inasmuch as it proclaimed them as subject of Rome. If he said no, he could be branded an insurrectionist by Rome. So in their minds, either way he answered would incriminate him. So they thought. What is tribute money? Tribute money is money paid as a tax, a levy, or required payment, as we have it in Bermuda, to the accountant general. Verse 23. "But he perceived their craftiness. He instantly recognized their treachery and trickery. But he perceived their craftiness and said unto them, 'Why do you tempt me?' He lets them know that he knows exactly what they're doing and their hypocrisy." Verse 24. "Show me a penny," he says. That's the Roman denarius. Such was not normally brought into the temple because there was an inscription of Caesar on its face. He says, "Show me a penny. Whose image and superscription has it?" They answered and said, "Caesar's." And he answered unto them, "Render therefore unto Caesar the things which be Caesar's, and unto God the things which be God's." You see, Yahshua, Lord Jesus, is saying that debts to man and debts to God are both to be discharged, and the two spheres of duty are at once distinct and reconcilable. In fact, Jesus was teaching here in its beginning forms the separation of church and state. There it is. Verse 26 says, "And they could not take hold of his words before the people. If you are not close to the Spirit of the living God, then perhaps smoke is in your eye." I'm too close forever and ever. Backward, never. Forward, ever. Backward, never. His answer was so perfect that they had no rebuttal, and they marveled at his answer and held their peace. In their trickery, they were positive that his answer would incriminate him in one way or the other. But to their amazement, it served no purpose at all for the easy designs. "I am too close." Earth Angel Stevie Wonder, "I'm close, come on."

Yeah, Earth Angel, Stevie Wonder says, I'm too close, I'm going to see my mother again. Now, everybody knows that Stevie is blind. That's what you think. That's what you think. Stevie said, I'm going to see my mama again. See, in the spirit, everything is whole, not part. You better believe it. The topic and subject tonight, authority, power, and the resurrection. Why the resurrection? You see, resurrection was meant to conquer death. Yeshua, Lord Jesus, defeated the power of death at the grave. You know he did it. He rose again as promised on the third day. This was part of God's promise. And in the very act of rising again from the grave, it was part of God's promised plan, I would say. It confirms Yeshua, Lord Jesus, as the Son of God. This act was to give believers hope beyond the grave, all because Christ lives. Believers have the hope of eternal life. It is meant to give up victory. Yeah, to give us victory. Yeah. Oh, death, where is thy sting? Oh, grave, where is thy victory? The resurrection means that death was not the end. Yeshua, Lord Jesus, rose again. Yes, he did. He lives, and through him, we have hope of this eternal life. Mm-hmm. We are reading. Let's read Luke chapter 20. Let's go over to 27. Let's talk about the resurrection. Yeah? Here it is. Then came to him certain of the Sadducees. Now, the Sadducees are the modernists of Israel of that day, and who mostly controlled the high priesthood and Sanhedrin. Yeah? Then came to him certain of the Sadducees, which deny that there is any resurrection. Their false interpretation of the word of God ruled out an afterlife, consequently reducing the plan of God to mere window dressing. Yes, and they asked him, saying, Master, Moses wrote unto us, if any man's brother die having a wife, and he die without children, that his brother should take his wife and raise up seed unto his brother. Now, when you read Deuteronomy chapter 25, verse 5, they claim to believe Genesis through Deuteronomy, but place no credence in the balance of the Bible of that day, which was Joshua through Malachi. There were therefore seven brethren, and the first took a wife and died without children, and the second took her to wife, and he died childless, and the third took her, and in like manner the seven also, and they left no children and died. Last of all, the women died also. Therefore, in the resurrection, whose wife of them is she? For seven had her two wives. Now, Deuteronomy does not contain this illustration, at least in this fashion. This is a hypothetical situation conjured up by the Sadducees, which they thought sealed their argument that there was no such thing as a resurrection. Verse 34, and Jesus answering them said, this is what he said to them, the children of this world, you see, this life, that's before death. The children of this world marry and are given in marriage. This places the institution of marriage solely in this present world and not in the world to come. Yes, but they which shall be accounted worthy to obtain that world, that's eternal life brought about by the born-again experience and the resurrection from the dead. It proclaims unequivocally that there will be a resurrection. Yes? They neither marry nor are they given in marriage. This pertains to those who have part in the first resurrection, which will include every believer who had ever lived up until the conclusion of the Great Tribulation. Verse 36, neither can they die anymore. At that time, all saints of God will have glorified bodies. There will be no more death among them. No, for they are equal unto the angels. Believe it. This is speaking only of immortality, that is, listener. And are the children of God, being the children of the resurrection. Here it is. All believers will be children of the resurrection simply because they are children of God through the born-again experience. Cross-reference John chapter 3. Take a look at verse 3. Yes? Now that the dead are raised, even Moses showed at the bush
This takes the Sadducees to the very part of the Bible they claim to believe. When he called the Lord the God of Abraham and the God of Isaac and the God of Jacob, it presents a solid truth concerning life after death, which the next verse will explain. Listen, for he is not a God of the dead, meaning that there is life after death, whether in heaven or hell. Yes, for he is not a God of the dead, but of the living. In effect, Moses was saying that Abraham, Isaac, and Jacob were even then alive, even though they had physically died many years before. It is the same with all believers. Yes, for he is not a God of the dead, but of the living. For all live unto him. That's if you're saved and you repented, that is. He is not a God of dead beings, but of living beings. God cannot be the God of a being who does not exist. I can put it like that. You know, we learned that in primary school. And just because I would ask the most questions in the classroom, I got in trouble for asking too many questions. Thank you for keeping me, O Lord God Almighty, keeping me from the hand of the enemy. And I know that the enemy is the enemy inside of me. Let me prove you, dear God. Let me tell them it is all because of Yeshua. Some say Lord Jesus. Let me take a moment and pause right here. And this is on my mind. And speak about one of the most vibrant and energetic police women, or police woman, I would say, respectfully, in Bermuda. We came to know her as Police Officer Barbara Clark. I can testify that Queen Lady Earth Angel Barbara Clark, Barbara Clark, was one of the most respected officers of the law over here in beautiful Bermuda. And God's holding her tight in his hand. And yes, she can testify. Queen Lady Barbara Clark, Barbara, one of the most vibrant police women that served this country, Bermuda, well. Barbara Clark served well. Yes, she did. Almighty God loves a testimony. Well, with dignity, honor, and respect. And I magnify your name tonight, and that the Spirit of God will continue to strengthen you both spiritually and physically is my sincere ask. I pray in the name of Yeshua, Lord Jesus, and the believer says in agreement, amen. Come on, Aunt Barbara. Let us testify. Come on.

Come on, get up and testify. The topic and subject tonight, authority, power, and the resurrection. We're reading from the book of Luke, chapter 20. We're now at verse 39. It says, "Then certain of the scribes answering said, 'Master, you have well said.'" Now, the scribes were Pharisees, and they did believe in the resurrection. And after that, they do not ask him any question at all. Both Pharisees and Sadducees gave up this method of attack. And he said unto them, "How they that Christ is David's son?" Christ means anointed one or Messiah. The question posed by Christ had to do with the incarnation.

The topic and subject tonight, authority, power, and the resurrection. Let me read verse 41 again of Luke 20. It says, "And he said unto them, How say they that Christ is David's son?" Yes, Christ means anointed one or Messiah. The question posed by Christ had to do with the incarnation. What is this incarnation? The incarnation is the believer's belief that God the Son took on human flesh and became a man in the person of Yeshua. That's Lord Jesus. Simply put, God came to us in human form. The incarnation is about Lord Jesus being fully God and fully human, coming into the world to reveal God, to save humanity, and ultimately give his life for our sins. That in and of itself is the incarnation. Just follow Yeshua, that's Lord Jesus. We're now at verse 42. Here's what it says. "And David himself said in the book of Psalm, the Lord said unto my Lord, sit thou on my right hand." Now, this statement proclaims deity on the part of the Messiah, which struck at the heart of the false belief of the Jews concerning Yeshua, who expected their Messiah to be merely a beloved man. In essence, God the Father says to God the Son, "Till I make your enemies your footstool." Jesus did this through the cross. Cross reference Colossians chapter 2, verse 14 and 15. "David therefore called him Lord. How is he then his son?" With this question, Jesus placed the incarnation, God becoming man, squarely before the Pharisees. They were far away from God, you see. Jesus is David's Lord because he is God. He is David's son in respect to his humanity, God becoming man. Then in the audience of all the people, he said unto his disciples, yes? He said the following in the hearing of all the people. He said, "Beware of the scribes which desire to walk in long robes and love greetings in the markets and the highest seats in the synagogue and the chief priest." You know what they say? "Good morning, minister." Their religion was a show and contained no substance, but yet they were the pastors of the people. They were pastors of God, which devour widows' houses and for a show make long prayers. They prayed these prayers in the presence of these particular women in order to get their money. The same shall receive greater damnation. It refers to judgment. Hell will be the hardest for this type who are mere professors, but do not actually possess what they profess. That's close this out in prayer right now. Dear God, most heavenly Father, as we come to the close of this service, I pray a prayer of thanks. Thanks for holding my hand. Thanks for guiding my fingers over the scriptures. And with a humble heart, thank you for your authority. Thank you for your power and the victory of the resurrection. Lord, you have been so good to me. And when I look back over my life, I can see that it was not by my own strength, but by your grace and mercy that I am still standing. Father, help us to understand that all authority is temporary. All authority. But your authority is everlasting, because money, position, influence, and power may change hands, but your throne stands forever. And Lord, when we feel discouraged, remind us of the words, "Don't give up." And when the road becomes difficult, remind us that we are too close to turn back now. We have come too far to abandon the faith. Lord, because Yeshua died and rose again, we have a reason to testify. Give us courage to tell somebody what you have done for us. Let our lives become a testimony of your goodness, your power, and your resurrection. And Father God, when you say, "Follow me," give us the faith to follow. Not only when the road is easy, but also when we must walk through valleys and trials and uncertainty. And one day, Lord, we will sing that great song of victory. Until that day, keep us faithful, keep us watchful, and keep us ready to come face to face with the throne of God. We thank you for the cross. We thank you for the empty tomb, the empty grave. We thank you that death could not hold Yeshua. That's Lord Jesus. And because he lives, we shall live also. I pray security blankets around all the children at heart with childlike trust. I base my faith on knowing that they nailed Yeshua, Lord Jesus. They nailed him to the cross. I base my trust in my knowing that they arrested Lord Jesus. They beat him.
They beat Jesus. They spit on Lord Jesus. They took 5, 8, 10-inch thorns piercing into his cerebral cortex. They thrust a spear into his side and blood and water gushed out. And dear God, while hanging seemingly suspended between heaven and earth, Yahshua, Lord Jesus, had me, Donald Elroy Bascom Smith, J.P. He had me on his mind. That's why I trust him. I ask that you keep us covered, keep us safe, keep us protected throughout this week, and bring us back next week so that we can offer thanks again and praise and to bless you from whom all blessings come. In the mighty and powerful name of Yahshua, I ask and pray, and the believer, the saint of God, will say, amen. I have to say-

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1: To all those individuals who are supporting Team Hayward, I want to thank you for your ongoing support. But I'm humbly asking you to please do not wear your Team Hayward t-shirt on Monday. Please wear your PLP t-shirt. Monday should not be about Team Hayward or our campaign. It should be about us standing in solidarity with our party, our movement, and our party officers who are being dragged before the courts. We are all members of one movement, and whatever our differences may be within the party, we must never lose sight of the fact that the PLP is bigger than any one individual, one campaign, or any one internal disagreement. So on Monday, I want us to put on our green t-shirts and stand together. We cannot afford further division. Let us show that we believe in the Progressive Labour Party. Let us show solidarity with our officers. Let us demonstrate that when our party is under pressure, we stand together. This is not about Team Hayward. This is about the PLP. It is about our movement. This is about solidarity. So please wear your PLP t-shirts, come out, stand together, and let's show the strength, dignity, and unity of one labor movement. Thank you all, and I'll see you on Monday.

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0: distinct apparel, back to school set worth approximately $245. 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

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And I'm to a place in my life. 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But I still want you. 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

0: Good evening, Bermuda. Thank you for joining us here yet again on your Sunday evening. We want to say welcome again. It's a special day. It is, for all intents and purposes, the last celebration day or the second last celebration day for the summer. And I smile because all summer now, especially parents and guardians have had a chance to do whatever they want to do on a Sunday night. But now, guess what? You got to get back to that weekly preparation, especially if you're one of those parents that are organized. Some parents will take tonight to cook food for the week so that each night they can actually get the supper quite easily. And others will iron the clothes, do different things. I know there's some people overseas that on a regular basis will take time to... one second, just see what's happening. Good evening, caller. Welcome to Insight. What's your question or comment?
1: Oh, I thought I was calling Anthony. I thought I was calling Talani.
0: Okay, no worries. Wrong station.
1: What's their number?
0: They're about to go up on 107.5. All right? No worries.
1: Okay.
0: Thank you. Bye-bye. As I was saying, good evening again. This being the, I call it, last celebration day, except tomorrow is Labor Day, and there will be the Labor Day celebrations, but then school starts after that. And so, again, welcome, and thank you for taking time on your Sunday evening. One of my earliest shows, as summer started, we're talking about road safety, and we're talking about how we are not actually operating appropriately on the roads. And one of my comments was, unfortunately, we should prepare for more road deaths because of the way we were riding. And I say all of us, riding and driving, I should say, using the roadways, because speed and recklessness have become, you know, a thing, I want to say, almost like a cultural thing, and everybody did it. And so whether you're old, young, black, white, rich, poor, Bermuda, non-Bermuda, otherwise, everybody was actually traveling at high speeds. And unfortunately, really unfortunately, it seems that, you know, almost every week now we're having these road fatalities. And so I want to extend my condolences to the family of the young person that lost their life this week. And, you know, I have no idea about the circumstances. I'm not talking about that directly, just to say that we need to find ways to avoid these collisions, avoid these deaths. And they're not accidents always, because, as I said before, an accident would occur, for example, if I am riding my bike and I get a puncture and the tire blows out, or if for some reason I'm riding and the steering goes or whatever. But it's not an accident if I'm traveling at high speed. It's not an accident if I'm under the influence. It's not an accident if I'm doing stupid things while I'm riding or driving. And so that's the reality. And it's a hard comment. And again, I'm not speaking to what happened this week, but for the whole year now, I think we have 14. That means that there are 14 families that have had that call. We spoke to Acting Superintendent Jason Smith about 2 weeks ago, and he was one of those that has to make that call. Knock, knock, knock. Good evening. My name is Inspector of Police, or whatever the case may be, to tell somebody that their loved one is not coming home because they have been involved in a collision. And so, again, let us do our best to please just reduce speed. And we also talked about last week the fact that, as the great Michael Jackson said, talk to the man in the mirror. I can change you and you can change me. But what we each can do is change our own behavior. And just imagine if everybody looked at self and made a different decision each morning or each afternoon while we were driving, how better the roads would be. I recognize also that with our own intensity, if someone's driving 35 kilometers, you get irritated because you want to overtake them. But remember that is the speed limit. The police, I believe, do have an allowance whereby they go up to maybe, say, 50 before you get a ticket or whatever. But still, we've got to really take time, because it's definitely not worth it to have all of these rear traffic fatalities. And we talk about the deaths a lot of times. We don't talk about the life injury, which is sometimes is more costly, certainly in terms of finances on the healthcare system, because if Anthony gets in an accident whereby he loses a limb, for example, that requires overseas treatment sometimes, requires rehabilitation, requires family support. It just requires so much, and we need to start to think about that. And so now, though, we are preparing, as I said, for all of us to go back to school. Certainly those that are parents or guardians, they have to get themselves ready. And I want to also say a quick shout out to those that are educators, and I mean it in the entire sense, everyone that has anything to do with school. We recognize that it's a difficult job because it's expanded and extended what you have to do now in the classrooms in terms of children coming to school, sometimes just unprepared, sometimes family circumstances are just ridiculous that they can't really manage. But you are expected to turn out, all students are brilliant, and you are expected to maintain order in the classroom, and you are expected to teach the children that have different abilities. You're expected, and you're expected to do your own thing as a human being, to go back home to your families. And so I want to make sure we recognize the absolute investment that is made by others in the education system. I give a shout out to the school principals. I have a bias that my wife's a school principal, and I remember the days going by when she was a teacher, that we would be away during the summertime, and she would make sure that me and my two children would go with her to these various stores and buy all this stuff at the end of summer and bring it back. And no celebration around it, just the fact that she did it because she knows that's what she wanted to do. And I know there are many others that do the exact same thing. And then the week before school, we'd be up there painting and doing all kinds of things. And so again, just want to recognize all the contribution that everyone makes in the school system. Now, tonight's going to be interesting because we're going to be talking about the school system. I want to say the school system of old to some degree. And I'll read in a few minutes what I put out as a social media comment because, you know, by and large, well, I'll say this for sure, I have never heard anybody speak of the Bermuda Technical Institute in a negative way. There are many people that have gone through. Sometimes you don't know what people's background is, and then they say, well, I went to tech, you know, and then you stop and you think about it, and you think about all the connections and stuff like that. So it's definitely a very strong network, and so I'm happy to have yourselves as guests this evening. The last thing I'll say there before we actually start the show tonight is that Bermuda is also a very giving society, and what we do around this time of year also is we do all of these back-to-school celebrations. We give out free book bags, we give out free school clothing, we do all kinds of things. And I want to make sure that, again, we recognize in a positive way all those that get involved, because there are so many. I am currently staying down at Devil's Hill, and I want to recognize Brad Gibbons and his team, because he's a young man and took upon himself some time just to have a community event, and is growing from strength to strength, and today happens to be the 10th anniversary. He is, again, a young man, a committed man. And every year, you know, he goes about doing these things, and it is purely community support. He'll ask for help, but if you don't do it, he'll get it done himself, and he does do it. And so to Barry, on behalf of the entire Davos OFM, indeed on behalf of all of Bermuda, I want to say congratulations to what you do. And now coming back to tonight's show, we understand that it's a special time for yourselves. Those who attended the attended tech, I'll call it. No, I shouldn't call it tech because I didn't go to tech. I'm not old enough to have been privileged to go to walk the hallways of the Technical Institute. And so I'll call it the Bermuda Technical Institute until you guys introduce yourselves. Then I'll call it going back down to tech because that's what I know we're referring to it as. And so let's start the conversation this evening. We actually have three people, expecting two, but always I'm gonna smile because There is one extra person who, in the Bermudian sense, they always ask, is he my father? Or how do I know him? And those kind of things, because, well, now I can say, I guess there's some similarity in terms of, I look across the table now, I see there's some grays and some blacks, and I have lots of grays and blacks in my head also. And so my hair is now at that same level. And so again, I'll say thank you to Rick Richardson, who is here as the past president of the Bermuda Technical Institute Association. And now we have the current president, who is Mr. Llewellyn Trott, and we have the secretary, who is Mr. Marshall Miners. And so again, let's start a conversation with yourselves. Introduce yourselves in a bit you'd like to be introduced, and then we'll talk about the plans, your history, your experiences, and what the impact has been of the Bermuda Technical Institute in Bermuda, if you can. So,
2: yeah, my name's Llewellyn Trott. Most people know me as Lou Trott, and I am a graduate of Bermuda Technical Institute. I'm the current president of the Alumni Association, and I entered tech in 1964 and graduated in 1969. Best thing that ever happened to me.
0: Okay, that's a very quick introduction. And what have you done since, like, you went there, and what did you do from there? What did you learn? Like, what was your core?
2: Okay. I did my apprenticeship at a bus terminal when it was on East Broadway.
0: Okay.
2: And before I left there, I used to run the engine rebuilding shop. We used to rebuild the bus engines. And then I went to John Barrett's, and I ran their garage for a couple of years. And then I went to work for Swan Brothers. And then I worked for Mike Bierman before I started to work for myself. And then someone came by and said, we need you in education. And I thought they were joking. But they needed someone to teach small engines and stuff like that in the school. And then, so I did it because Mr. Dane, who I have a lot of respect for, was the principal. Otherwise, I wouldn't have done it. So I said, I'll do it for a year till we find someone else. And hence, I ended up staying in education.
0: For how long?
2: Oh, well, that was 1997. And I finished up in education in 2014. But six and a half of those years, I was overseas studying, getting educational degrees.
0: Well,
2: so
0: while teaching, we basically, you stopped, you went?
2: I stopped. My family and I moved overseas, and my wife, myself, and my youngest daughter went to college.
0: Mm-hmm.
2: And we took our youngest son with us. I did my associates, my bachelor's, my master's.
0: So all three of you were in school at the same time?
2: Yeah.
0: Wow. Okay.
2: Yeah.
0: That's interesting for sure.
2: Yeah.
0: So three in school, okay. Now that's a good introduction. Now who is going to go next?
3: So good evening. Thank you, Anthony, for having us. My name is Marshall Minas. I'm the current secretary of the Bermuda Technical Institute Alumni Association. And I joined Tech in 1965 and graduated in 1971. I actually went on to the then Bermuda Commerce and Technology once Tech closed and did some more diplomas. But yeah, my career out of Tech, actually, I joined Public Works Department, as it was called then. I guess today it's called the Ministry of Works and Engineering.
0: Back to Public Works.
3: And it's probably back to Public Works. So
0: yeah, Josh Adams,
3: these things
0: yeah.
3: go in circles.
0: Mm-hmm.
3: And I joined the as a carpentry apprentice.
0: Okay.
3: I left Tech with a whole host of O-levels and ULCIs and all the certificates that were offered at that time. And really wanted to be an architect. Works in Engineering at the time advertised for trainee architects. I applied. I wasn't successful, but they took me on and sent me to the carpentry shop, which I regretted initially, but it was probably one of the best things that could have ever happened to me, because I worked with a great bunch of skilled tradesmen who basically enhanced what I had learned at Tech. And I eventually ended up in the engineering office at Works in Engineering as a trainee engineer. Went off to college in UK, engineering college. I passed that certificate, came back to Bermuda, worked at Works in Engineering for a year, and then went off to Canada, Nova Scotia, Canada, and did engineering, became a civil structural engineer. Returned to Bermuda, returned to Works in Engineering, and I have to say the Bermuda government invested a lot of money in training me and preparing me, and I don't

0: And Sir John Swan at the time picked his SWAT team that was going to go down and take over the base. And unfortunately, or fortunately, I got selected and I went down to actually take over the infrastructure of the U.S. Navy. I was part of the what's known as the Bases Transition Office.
1: Mm-hmm.
0: And following that, I became the manager of engineering and maintenance at the airport. And then a couple of years after that, I became the general manager of the airport. And I can tell you all of that stems back to my training at Bermuda Technical Institute, because what tech taught us at a very young age is to analyze, diagnose a situation or a problem, and to find solutions. And that was instilled in us at a very young age. I would say I joined tech at age 11.
1: Ah, okay.
0: 11 years old. We did the 11 plus exam. But from the first day we were in school, we were taught discipline. We were taught to be quiet, listen, take in the information, absorb it, dissect it, and move ahead. So, yeah, it really stems back to the training and development and the discipline associated with attending a trade school, or in particular, learning technology and learning a trade. My career didn't end there. I actually left the airport, opened my own business for 12 years. We closed that, and then I became the engineer for the Bermuda Hospitals Board, and eventually became the VP for facilities, hotel services, property management.
1: Sorry.
0: It's been a very wonderful career focused around infrastructure and technology. And I think it all stems back from the grounding that was instilled in a lot of our young men at Bermuda Technical Institute.
1: Well, I'll say, you know, I'm smiling because as you go through these things, I'm saying that's a lot to have done in a relatively young time frame. You can't be that old, but
0: I'm anyway, old enough.
1: Well,
0: I'm qualified.
1: Again, but still, that's fine. And now we have, I was going to say, the great Rick Richardson. Again, another very familiar person. Well, at least we think that we know who he is. But that's all he is. Who is Rick Richardson? What's your introduction of yourself to the general public?
2: An individual who benefited greatly from an early technical education, an education that took me on life's journey that was very beneficial, an education that basically taught me and others something we hear quite a bit of these days, critical thinking.
1: Okay.
2: Mm-hmm. And that kind of education, we didn't call it that at the time, but it was critical thinking, and that analysis that Marsh speaks about, and the strategy that managers need today and supervisors, we got that at an early stage at the Technical Institute. But I want to early on basically note that there were other schools at the time that had almost parallel curriculums that turned out a number of excellent leaders in our community also. And I think we want to acknowledge that. So it's not the BTI, mm-hmm. Technical Institute per se, but technical education that we basically are clamoring for that will prepare our young people, our young men in particular.
1: And that was all nice, but what about you? Your actual time, what did you do? We knew where you ended up. Well, at least we think we know we ended up in terms of the broadcasting piece, but give us some more flavor in terms of you went to the Technical Institute, and how did you get to where you ended up being?
2: So I did motor engineering at tech.
1: Mm-hmm.
2: Yeah. And it was fascinating because as a young man, we hear about, and I'll ask

0: folks the question. We hear about electricity. We get a shock. Do we know what electricity is? So it was fascinating to know that electricity was the flow of electrons in a negative direction. And what was, you know, all of those kinds of things, what was Ohm's law and all of those kinds of things brought theoretical concepts to life because we had that technical side. And what did I do? So I was initially an early going at Holmes, William and Purvey, an apprenticeship scheme that was fascinating that we need to get back to today because that really put a lot of us, the kind of apprenticeship scheme, though, that was island-wide. I was at Holmes, William and Purvey. Later on, there were some broadcast folks and some speech folks who thought that I could do some other things and write. A long story. I was at Bermuda Broadcasting for a training program initially. Then I went overseas to Rutgers University in New Brunswick and did journalism. I worked in broadcast in New Brunswick for a couple of years, then moved on to television in New York, also WLIB and BLS radio in New York, and did news. Yep. Eventually came back, took over sports and news at Bermuda Broadcasting, thought, well, you know, this is fine, but I want to do a bit more. Later on in that journey, I ended up by doing an accelerated MBA at the Harvard Graduate School for Business. Mm-hmm. And when I came back out of that, it was called the ISMP, International Senior Management Program, at the Harvard Business School. And when I came back, I took over as CEO and a board on the board of directors at Bermuda Broadcasting. In between there, I was also doing stringer work for ABC News Radio. Did all and a lot of the reports on hurricanes and what have we. As a ABC News reporter stationed in Bermuda. So that's part of what they did. Mm-hmm. We talk quite a bit these days about CARICOM and what have we. I engaged in the Caribbean Broadcasting Union that taught me quite a bit about regional broadcasting and the technical side also of that. So even with communications, there's a huge technical side that we once we become even more familiar with, we can do our jobs much better. So that's a little bit of my journey. And I don't think a lot of people knew about the business end that I was the I ended up by being the valedictorian at the Harvard Graduate Business School, and I was a techie. That's the funny part. I was the only real techie in the room, but I ended up by being the valedictorian. So technical education I owe a lot to. My mom was a single parent, so she was very strict, but tech and the faculty raised me and a number of us and saved us from the streets. Raised us. And I mean, I was, you know, I guess today I'd be considered radical, except I'm in a different form. But at that time, I was in the streets. I was Friswold Hill and mainly around Pembroke and Parsons Road and where I had relatives. But tech took us in and they basically helped raise a number of us. So that's part of my journey, part of it.
1: And again, you know, it's interesting. First of all, thank you, everybody. I'm smiling, really smiling, because it's interesting to have you, Rick Richardson, on the other side of the mic, as they say.
0: Yes.
1: Because I've asked him to come on the show a few times before. He's telling me no.
0: I came to support these guys.
1: No, you didn't. You've come to participate. That's for sure.
0: Yeah.
1: So we're gonna. That's good. Yeah, that's good. And what's been interesting is, as each of you talked about it, you reflected on the elements of discipline at in school. So what I want you to do now is talk about that and what your perspectives are, and then I'll pause and give you a chance, one of you a chance, to talk about the actual celebration coming up to make sure people get that get that information. We'll go back to that afterwards. But at this point in time, to talk about your recollection, if you will, of the discipline part of it, in terms of how was it instilled, you may have some familiar teachers, for example, or familiar experiences whereby you were able to amazingly remember the discipline part of it. I'm hoping it's not about discipline in terms of like physical discipline, but the discipline in the classroom and the fact that there were all boys, well, males in the classroom. So,
2: well, I would like to say that Mr. Alfred Carey, I would say, would be the most renowned teacher that was at Tech during my time. Mr. Carey just had a way of knowing where you were at. He just knew things, knew people. He knew how to deal with young men. He just had that ability. So that part of it, if he knew something was going on with you, he would call you aside, not to embarrass you, and talk to you and make suggestions and all of that stuff. I really appreciated Mr. Carey and, of course, Mr. George Henderson. But the thing about discipline up Tech, the prefects ran the school. The discipline never got to the principal. You had to be extreme. But the prefects ran the school, and you respected the fact that that was their rule, and it was good. And they weren't people taking advantage of their position. They were people who would say quietly to you, hey, that's not happening, and you paid attention. The other part of discipline was the safety and the cleanliness. You never left a workshop dirty. I see some of these facilities around the country, and I wonder, the people who are supposed to be the inspectors of these facilities in the country are not doing the job. I can say that. Yeah. Because at Tech, there was a roster. You knew when it was your turn to clean the shop. Everybody was responsible for cleaning their bench, and then no one left until the shop was clean. And if you ever walked into a shop, which I could say I never did, and it was dirty, and dirty to us was maybe just like normal to some people, a few in the sense of the carpenter shop, some sawdust left around, you say, who was her before me, you know? Because it was spotless.
1: Oh.
2: Because that's what you learned in all of the shops. It was kept clean. It was kept organized by the young men. We didn't have any cleaners coming in cleaning up after the students.
1: Mm-hmm.
2: And the shops could be visited by anyone at any time and seen in pristine condition. And so that grows on you. That mm-hmm. grows on you. And the way you wore your uniform was part of that as well.
3: I would echo a lot of what Lou has said, but the realities are at 11, 12, 13, we were all using very dangerous pieces of equipment.
1: Yes, okay.
3: So you had to exercise the discipline. Everything had its place and was put back in that place because one of your classmates, either above you or under you, would be using that equipment. We were building circuits at age, 12, 13?
4: Yep.
3: Electrical circuits.
0: Understanding it.
1: Okay.
3: Understanding how to put together circuits. Rick referred to Ohm's law. We were doing calculations to calculate resistance, voltage, and current. Wow. Current can kill you, right? We were doing those calculations. We were building those circuits. We were welding at 14 years old using oxyacetylene torches.
1: Yes.
3: Soldering, right? Using lathes.
1: Yeah.
3: Lathes that mill metal and shape metal. We were using them. So the discipline was from the very first time you entered the workshop. We had very good instructors, but they were very disciplined men. And they would say, boys, down tools, it's time to clean, right? And you would have metal filings, shavings, everything, as Lou referred to, had to be cleaned because you had another student going to be at that workstation within 15 minutes.
1: Just a question, because it's interesting. First of all, You said the prefects ran this school. How old were the prefects in compared to the, well, how old were the prefects then?
2: The prefects were normally the guys in the last year.
1: Right.
2: So they were 16 and 17.
1: So effectively, 16-year-olds were able to properly communicate to 12-year-olds and no pushback sort of thing.
3: Absolutely not. Oh.
2: Okay. You know, I remember when I went to Bermuda Technical Institute, and I think this is one of the basic things that's missing from education today. I had this immediate connection with Gordon Chumley, who later I found out was a cousin of mine, Cecil Pulley, Carlton Best, Richard Tort, Shaq Tort,
3: yeah,
2: and Cromwell Shakir. They were the gentlemen that I sort of they caught my eye for various reasons,
1: mm-hmm.
2: and they were craftsmen. And when I looked at their work, that's the other thing. When you're looking at an older person's work, you know that's what you have to aspire to do when you're making your pieces.
1: Mm-hmm.
2: You look at what you're doing, and then you see what they're doing. You say, "Man, how are we going to get there?" But the way they carried themselves was, it wasn't arrogance, it was confidence.
1: Mm-hmm.
2: And I was basically kept in school as well by sports. And they were sportsmen, man. Gordon Chumley played for Devonshire Colts. Carlton Best played for Somerset Cricket Club. One of the best center halves that I've at that time.
1: Mm-hmm.
2: Cecil Pulley played for the Zebras. Richard Tort was playing up at Rangers.
3: Rangers, yeah.
2: You know, and Cromwell Shakir, because to me, he was always one of the best dressed guys in the school. Like he was always mm-hmm. groomed, man, and, mm-hmm. and he lived in Frizzles Hill like I did at the time, and you know. He carried himself, and so I looked at those guys for those various reasons, and they handled their business in a respectful manner in terms of dealing with young people. So if a prefect took you to the office, you were in severe trouble because they never let it get that far. They mm-hmm. dealt with it, and you respected
1: gotcha.
2: Them.
3: Yeah.
1: And you start off by saying that this is what you think is missing in education now.
2: Yeah, because as you get, they were the almost the finished product.
1: Mm-hmm.
2: So I'm looking from down here as the newbie, right? And I'm looking up at them and saying, okay. And you as men, we learn our place.
1: Mm-hmm.
2: You can be as bad as you want, but you learn your place. You learn how to do things.
1: Yes.
2: With respect.
1: Mm-hmm.
2: And that's the part about missing from education. At middle school, they're all the same age. Ain't nobody showing any example that you can look up at. They're all okay. the same age. So they're talking all the same mm-hmm. stuff and whatever. I personally think middle schools need to go.
1: Okay.
2: I just think they need to go so that we can have this
1: okay. This
2: greater gap so that
3: strategy.
2: There's this
3: mm.
2: yeah. there's this layering. Continuum.
3: Yeah.
2: They can look up the ladder and say, oh, yeah, I can aspire to be like Mr. Richardson mm. or like Mr. Marshall Minus. You know what I mean? But when they're all in the same vein, they're talking all the same stuff, there's mm. no advice, there's no example being set.
1: That's interesting.
2: And that's important to men.
1: Yeah.
2: It's important to men. And it's important that we have more males in the education system. It's okay. very important.
1: Well,
3: I just want to echo what Louis said. My first exposure to the dignity, the decorum in which the older boys carried themselves, right? It really had an impact on how we conducted ourselves. You know, 11-year-olds, we just wanted to play, to be honest, and Skylark. And we used to have this long corridor with windows. If you look at an image of Bermuda Tech, you'll see that image.
1: Mm-hmm.
3: And that used to be a long corridor where we used to had to queue to go to our next class. Each class had like a different area where they would assemble. And we would be in there, Skylark and the prefects, mm-hmm. or even not even the prefects. If a senior student came through, you calmed down mm-hmm. immediately. Because they would just basically say, that is unacceptable behavior at this school.
1: Mm-hmm.
3: Right? You want to carry on like that? Go down the road. But we don't behave like that in our school. And as Lou alluded to, we respect it. We were 11 and 12. Those guys were probably 16 and 17. 17.
1: Mm-hmm.
3: But they were men in our eyes, yeah. Right? And they carried themselves as young men. And we know when they went out into the community, they carried that same persona,
1: mm-hmm.
3: and were easily accepted into whatever industry they went into.
0: I want to piggyback on what both of you guys have said. The thing that stands out for me when I entered tech was that there was a standard,
1: mm-hmm.
0: and standards, and the standards were high. If you were participating in sport, cross country, whatever it was, the expectation was that you were going to do things at a high standard.
3: Absolutely.
0: And that, I think, lasted with all of us. That carried us through mm-hmm. life. Whatever you do, the standard is way up here. Mm-hmm. They set the bar high. The standard for your school attire, when we went into assembly,
1: mm-hmm.
0: They looked at your tie, they looked at your shirt, they looked at your socks.
1: Mm-hmm.
0: What is going on? The tie is crooked. The standard mm-hmm. in tech was fix that tie. Mm-hmm. Throughout school, we had a habit of tying, you know, the thin end and things mm-hmm. going. They said, go back out, fix your tie, come back into assembly.
1: Mm-hmm.
0: The standard, and that's something that I believe, it's not just in education, mm-hmm. it's across many, many disciplines in Bermuda today,
1: mm-hmm.
0: where the standard has been lowered. The standard as to how you greet seniors is nowhere near
1: what it
0: used to be.
1: Yeah.
0: We call it respect,
1: mm-hmm.
0: but there's a standard. And the teachers had you for a lot longer even than the parents.
1: Yes.
0: And so they were able to impart certain things.
1: Mm-hmm.
0: And the fact that you come into this school, there's an expectation, there's a standard, and if you want to remain here, you're going to come up to that standard. And it wasn't sometimes we hold our youngsters and our children to these unfair, you got to finish 1, 2, and 3 in the class. No, there's a standard. So in attire, there's a standard.
1: Mm-hmm.
0: Lou was telling a story the other day about a different environment where guys are walking in with their backs of their pants down.
1: Yes. Yeah.
0: Of course, in our environment, that wouldn't be tolerated.
1: Mm-hmm.
0: You want to get expelled? That was a quick way to get expelled from an institution like the Tech.
1: Mm-hmm.
0: Yeah. And things, you know, we're going to come to some things, but I ask this rhetorical question. How many businesses or institutions have you heard were canceled because they were too successful?
1: Okay, here we go.
0: Yes, pick up on that at some
1: sure.
0: point. Yeah, how many do you know? The fact that you come in to your board meeting, I was in board meetings and looking at the bottom line. If I came in and said, we've had a successful month and quarter and year, they're not going to say we should either scrap this business or we should fire you.
1: Gotcha.
0: So as you examine now about what happened to the tech and technical education,
1: mm-hmm.
0: ask that rhetorical question.
1: Okay.
0: Yeah.
1: Well, let's do this real quick in terms of thank you to the general public again for joining us here on Magic 102.7 on your Sunday evening for what is a wonderful conversation. I think your program is always nice programs, by the way, based upon information that's brought in. But tonight we have the representatives of the Bermuda Technical Institute. We have Mr. Lou Allen Trott, but you said people call you Lou Trott. We have Marshall Miners and we have Rick Richardson. Given a tremendous, and to be honest, I'm sitting here on the other side, right? Getting a sense of your pride just by what you are saying. you know, and I'll smile and say this too, because at one stage in my life, I was actually a police officer, and there were standards. And you'd be surprised in terms of what you could do, what you could not do in terms of having a proper shave or no beard at all, no facial hair, how you wear a uniform. You had to have a uniform on properly. One of the inspectors was Larry Smith. I'm sure you guys knew Larry Smith. Yeah. He would do the inspection in the morning in terms of, are your shoes shined? Are your clothes? And your clothes could not even be like dirty. It had to be clean, ironed, have a seam down the side, right? And now, for sure, people might get upset, but one of the things that we find is, and certainly, I don't know, well, yeah, I know the black community for sure, people with their pants halfway down, which is ridiculous. And when you say to them, or you indicate to them, you know, hey, pull your pants up, they look at you as though something's crazy, not realizing, though, it's not necessarily about the clothes themselves, it's about the standard that you project. And so for me, as an employer now, I see you, and part of what I see is my interpretation of you, and the pants thing just doesn't work. So I want you to know that I'm getting a good sense of how proud you are, and even the idea of walking down the hallway and not just the quote-unquote prefect, but the older person set an example, and you accepted that. And so it wasn't about, oh, you can't tell me what to do. It was you just took it as part of your discipline. And even now, I'm smiling again because how each of you speak is a sense of discipline, if you will, of confidence and clarity. And so I am smiling on the inside as I'm looking across the table at each of yourselves. So now let's talk a bit about this. The Bermuda Tactical Institute, for us that were younger, or young, I suppose, and did not quite go there, when it is referred to in terms of what it was as institution, it's always, in my mind, been very, very good. And then it comes up, guess what, though, Anthony or Eva, it was canceled because, as Mr. Richardson just finished saying, it was too good. It was turning out too many good students. And so talk about your experiences in that regard, whatever information you may have, because it's unfortunate, but it is the reality. So let's have a conversation about that. And sorry, to listening audience, you can start the call if you choose. The number to call is 297-1075. Some calls came in. I chose not to answer because we were not ready for it yet, but now I am ready. But let's talk a bit about the facts around the success of the institution and it being canceled.
2: Well, the institution was the first integrated
1: school. Oh, there we go, there we go. Hold on, caller.
2: Was the first integrated school in the country mm-hmm. in 1956. The first integrated inter-school sports didn't take place till 1966.
1: Okay, here we go.
2: Okay, so there were, as we say, whites, Portuguese, and blacks up at Bermuda Technical Institute. I don't remember any fights of anybody because you were black or you were white or you were Portuguese. There was a lot of camaraderie. But when people say, and it has been said, because it was closed, because it was producing too many elitist tradespersons and stuff like that. And I know some people want to say it was the white boys that did it, because that's what you heard. Those white boys closed out the school. Okay. But in my journey, I found that there were some black elites who were putting pressure on this that be to close the school. Now, they didn't have to close it, but they did because of whatever was going on at that so-called elitist level.
1: Cool.
2: And the point I want to make is, seems like everything good in this country, especially good towards black people, gets shut down. Howard Academy, Prospect School for Boys, which was called Cunningham's, and Churchill, Prospect School for Girls. You now have St. George's Sec is gone. Sands Secondary Middle School. I mean, you know, the point I want to make is that if the people or the powers that be agree, because I've heard some of them say that, yeah, man, they closed Tech. They shouldn't have closed Tech. Mm. Then why haven't we reintroduced a technical school, especially with the quality of graduates from Tech who have performed at the highest level in this country as all of the trades, air conditioning, refrigeration, electricians, carpenters, engineers, mechanics, you name it, mm-hmm. right? We even have dentists, you know what I mean, that have graduated from the school. So my point is, they could have been your teachers or your practitioners at the school. But they have not, they meaning the powers that be in this country, have not seen fit to reintroduce the school because it has a formula that works.
1: Oh, okay.
2: It has a formula that worked. And while the people are still around who know the formula, we should have reintroduced technical education. And so from where I sit, it was more of a threat to people, I feel, than anything else. Now, why? I don't know. Because people that went to Robert Crawford, St. George's Tech, and Sands, who did the similar trades, came to Bermuda Tech to get certification. Mm-hmm. Because at Tech, you set the exams, okay. City and Guilds, ULCIs.
0: Yes.
2: And so you became internationally certified. So you would have day release students, once they went to work, they had gone to Crawford and these other schools who took up trades.
1: Mm-hmm.
2: Tech became the national training board,
1: okay. Yeah.
2: The certifying body at that time for all tradespersons. You know? And so it's not just the people that went to Tech full time, because we had other students transfer in.
1: Mm-hmm, okay.
2: Off the top of my head, Ralph Richardson came from Berkeley. Arthur Pitcher came from Berkeley. Jimmy Vera came from Warwick Academy. Tommy Burns came from Soltis. Uh-huh. You know, there are a number of people that transferred into Tech and went on to do great things. The point is that we're not just celebrating the people who started at Tech in their first year.
1: Okay.
2: Yep. We want to celebrate all of those people because they got the benefit of the Tech experience, that formula that works, that formula that gave them an apprenticeship with companies. And some people went on to work for these companies until they retired.
1: Yes.
2: Their whole life was spent there. Okay? And so that was the benefit of Tech. They got them certified. Today, we're sending students all over the world, New England Tech, places in Canada. And I understand, because we don't have the infrastructure to train them.
1: Mm-hmm.
2: But we did.
1: Okay, fair enough.
2: But we did.
1: Let's take this call real quick. Good evening, caller. Thank you for your patience. What's your question or comment? Caller? I know it was an overseas call also. Call back because I didn't take the call at the time. But that's... Good evening, caller. Welcome to Insight. What's your question or comment?
4: Oh, yes. Good evening to you.
1: Evening.
4: Great program there.
1: Thank you.
4: Just to add a little bit, the Tech also did academics. I went to Churchill, which later changed the name to Robert Crawford. I did my O-levels and some A-levels. And then I transferred to Tech in 1972 along with Mr. Alfred Carey, who was a teacher there, and I finished my remainder GCEs there. So Tech also did academics as well. Okay. I just wanted to add that part. I know it was mainly technical, but you had quite a number of students that once they finished high school, they came to Tech and they did the balance of the O or A levels that if they wanted to continue that. And I was one of those. Thank you.
1: Well done. Okay, thank you, Colin.
2: Well, can I just say to everyone,
1: hold on, Colin. Yeah.
2: Technical education is academic.
0: Yes.
2: Because if you have this spark plug, you have to know the parts of the spark plug. If you do a whatever project that you did up Tech, you have to write a report about it. And so you did, the only thing we didn't do up Tech was a language. Wow, we did physics, science, chemistry, mathematics, technical drawing, social studies.
3: English.
2: I have a GCE that was possible, we did accept the language.
1: Make me smile again. Yes, go ahead.
0: I didn't hear the caller because these guys have
1: earphones. Oh, right. Yes, sorry about that.
0: Right now. But let me read for you what Congress says technical education is.
1: Okay.
0: Yes? It says technical education in the 21st century, often referred to as modern career and technical education, CTE or TVET, is an interdisciplinary learning model that combines rigorous, note, academic content with high-tech hands-on skills for both the workforce and higher education.
1: Okay, I got you.
0: That is the modern look at what technical education is.
1: Okay.
0: Part of what has, I think, discouraged some of our young men in particular is that we've dumbed it down.
1: Yes, I'll say it, yeah. Yes? Yes, yes.
0: We think that you're working with your hands and not thinking.
1: Mm.
0: Or we try to give that impression. We have to stop dumbing it down, and we will get our young people energized. As I said, I knew Ohm's Law.
1: Mm.
0: I knew what resistance was. And that tweaked my imagination, if you wish.
1: Mm-hmm.
0: Yes. How many can tell me that the current through a given conductor is proportional to the potential difference between its ends?
1: Mm.
0: And that's resistance. How many academicians can tell me that? Yes, and I'm the technical guy.
1: Sure.
0: That's all I want to say.
1: But you made a very strong point there in terms of even now, when people talk about it, they talk about technical in comparison to academic.
0: Yes.
1: And what is, and I'm taking your point now, in terms of, it's almost as if technical is a step down from academic. And so psychologically now it's a matter of, okay, fine, those that are doing technical stuff are less than those that are doing academic, which obviously, as you just said, it's a critical mistake.
3: Right.
1: Because you don't understand what you're, if we keep on repeating this thing, even educators and administrators and otherwise now, we don't realize the impact we're having in terms of, I'm not going to do it because it means I am less than, I'd rather opt out of the system altogether, which is horrible.
3: At Tech, in my year, we did English, maths, physics, some biology, some chemistry, religious knowledge, English literature. We had an English teacher by the name of Vivian Sweden, who taught us English and English literature. My first exposure to D.H. Lawrence was through Mr. Sweden. So we covered most of the curricula that would be covered in Berkeley. We added to that with doing a large core content of technology.
1: Understood.
0: Right.
3: Dr. Maxwell was our mathematics teacher.
0: We knew him in the later stage, but he was a tech early on.
3: He was my math teacher.
1: Just a quick question. So were there any female teachers or was all male teachers?
3: We had
2: one lady that came.
3: We had a female teacher that was teaching us religious knowledge.
1: Okay. Right. And of course, the students were all male, though, correct?
2: Yes.
1: All male. Roughly how many students did you think were there?
2: 600 students passed through Tech.
1: But I mean, how many, for example, like
2: a year?
1: Yeah,
2: two classes.
1: So at the school, for example, in a given year.
2: Yeah,
3: about 120. Okay. Two classes, maybe like 60 each.
1: That's what it was. So basically, so the children that, like, say in year 19, whatever it was, 65. How many children attended that year? You think 120?
3: No. I would think maybe 80.
1: 80, okay.
3: Maybe 80, two teams of 40. Tech was not a big building.
1: That's what I'm trying to get. That's what I'm trying to get at now in terms of how many children were there. Like, wow.
3: But it was well utilized, well organized.
1: And there were only two classes?
2: Two classes per year.
3: Per year.
1: Okay, and 4 years?
2: Yes.
1: Okay, now I understand. Okay, gotcha. Gotcha. Okay.
0: I think at this juncture, we must stress also that we are advocates for technical education.
1: Yeah, clearly.
0: We're not trying to recreate the technical institute, although we would like to see a technical school.
1: Sure.
0: In today's environment, the tech would be different.
1: Yes.
0: Yes. In today's environment, it would be different. We are advocates for some form of technical education in the comprehensive curriculum in our schools as early as possible. You may be familiar with recently Tech Group and Rotary did an adopt a school program at Paget Primary.
1: Okay.
0: One of the folks in either the ministry or the department right now, former principal there, Sonia Reyna, allowed us to come in. One fellow who is an associate with ours, Kevin Bean. He did design and technology at the Bermuda College. So we went in there, and Kevin was teaching applied math and what have we with carpentry to 8-year-olds. Well. And they were doing what we were doing way back at 11-year-olds at Tech. Now, this was a pilot program at Paget Primary. The lady who could vouch for it right now was the principal there, Sonia Rayner, one of the best-kept secrets. And we've done, it'll form part of our Making the Case for Technical Education.
1: Well.
0: On the 26th September. You'll see a film. Those who are not serious or curious as to whether or not they should attend, parents or youngsters, there's going to be a film making the case for technical education. And we might say now at this juncture that the keynote speaker is going to be the technical director of projects for Google, John Link.
1: Okay.
0: And so we are serious about making this case, and it's not the case for Bermuda Technical Institute. It's the case that we need to have some form of technical school and some form of technical education at an early age in our school.
1: And so, if I may, the pushback from the minister is going to be a shoe. It's going to say, well, we have it already in school.
2: They have a dumbed-down version?
1: Well, you don't mention words at all, do you?
2: No, I don't, because...
1: I didn't even know you, but... Okay. Wow. Yeah.
0: That's Lutron.
1: Well, quite clearly, don't mention words at all.
2: Yeah,
1: but go ahead.
2: Yeah. We have to be serious. We have to be serious, because if we don't have day release and apprenticeships attached to the program, then it's dumbed down.
1: Okay.
2: Okay? You have to have that. Let's say we said tomorrow to the public, there will be no more work permits issued for any trades by 2030. I bet you all the businesses be running to get people trained up.
1: Okay.
2: Well, that's what we should have been doing all this time. Every time we give out a work permit for a tradesperson, two apprentices should be attached to him.
1: But I guess the what about the pushback that I can't find Bermudians to do that?
2: Because we're not training them. We have the students in the school, so that means we're failing these students.
0: So what happened years ago? What happened years ago? I want to say this. We don't want to cast aspersions
1: on
0: things that are happening in the schools. What we're saying, though, is that this standard can come up. That if they produced mechanics, electricians, supervisors years ago when we were coming along, why can't we do it now? And so the standard, we have to hold ourselves to a higher standard. And that's what we're saying. We're not saying nothing's happening in the schools and what have we. But I can tell you the standard that we had to adhere to and work under was much higher. And so they got us up to speed much quicker. We were in the industry. I said I was a mechanic at 16 or so at Holmes Wheeler and Purvey. I was working on the diesel engines. Now we have the bulk of foreigners working on all that. How were we able to do it? They challenged us. They upped the standard. So we're saying our young people are smart and some of the brightest we've seen around.
1: Mm.
0: But we must have higher expectations and we must up the standard.
3: They have to be challenged.
0: Yes.
3: If they're not challenged, they're going to find other things to take their interest. And it's not just about education. Yeah. Bermuda's industry has to get involved. It's got to be a proper apprenticeships along with proper education, along with the community. It has to be a will in this community to start to train our young people, boys and girls, young men and young women, who want to seek a better life for themselves through the trades. And businesses have to be involved. The government obviously has to be involved because they're the major custodian for education. But we're not saying we need to build a new tech, but we do need to introduce technology into the curriculum a lot sooner than it currently is.
2: And and I say that someone will call in or say, well, what's happening at Bermuda College?
1: Mm-hmm.
2: And I say, we are not sending enough people people trained to go to the college level.
1: Okay.
2: See, the college shouldn't be teaching, introducing you to stuff.
1: Yes.
2: Because you hired me to teach at a college level, and then you're going to send me some kid where I have to go back down No, if you have a technical program, and I advocate for a technical school that can work in conjunction with Bermuda College, okay? And that way, the college is always, we know what standard we're getting, and they go to the college and they do that stuff and get certified. And if they want to go on to do a four-year degree in engineering and stuff, they have the basic skills. I take my hat off to Balco.
1: Mm-hmm. Yeah. Okay. Mm-hmm.
2: I take my hat off to Tynes Bay because they have been continuously doing the apprenticeship stuff, you know, at a standard, at a level. And I take my hat off to them. We need to up the standard, and we need to be able to have the curriculum that goes from the high school into Bermuda College. They get certified, and the National Training Board has to be active. Mm-hmm. And I say that because they would be the certifying body for all persons who become tradespersons. The nurses have it, the dentists have it, the the accountants have it, and so forth and so on, have these organizations that vet or certify your skills. Well, that's the job of the National Training Board. And so if the National Training Board has the standards, then the standards dictate the curriculum.
1: Gotcha.
2: Okay, and so it filters down. And so what I'm saying is we need to have technical programs at the highest level, which takes you to Bermuda College, which takes you to the next level of certification. Okay.
1: Let's take this call and I'll come back. Good evening, caller. Thank you for your patience. What's your question or comment? Caller? Okay, that one's gone. Good evening, caller. Welcome to Insight. What's your question or comment?
5: Wow, what an awesome show tonight. Well, long overdue.
1: Good evening.
5: Because I've been a voice to this on the radios and everywhere. Lost everything basically in the meantime. But when they went from the tech school, we see the children in Bermuda as a threat. The businesses see the children as a threat. And that's why in the trades and the technical school, youth has an advantages, whether it's mobility or whether it's vision, youthfulness. But what has happened is through greed, because the children keep us in check, and no children in the trades. The children, we have the most expensive children in the world here. And the concept that kept us in check, because we're not just, I'm old enough to now to know, we're not just nice people. There's things that make us nice, and we do have a lot of churches that help. But what kept us nice was that after the tech school was gone, the next concept that made us not use our children or see them valuable anymore or force us to use the children was when we moved to contracts. And cost in charge, when I was in 1984 or 82, I was 15 years old, 10 people on a site, five Bermudians, 3 Portuguese, and 4 children summer holidays. Because the boss knew that Mr. Rankin was not going to come out of his house or come over and see his house getting built and send the children home. So the contractors knew that, you know, you're working for wealthy people because those are the people that get called contractors. And still today, the people that have money are the people calling the contractors. That's why Bermudians are not building homes today, because they did it by themselves weekends. But at the end of the day, the children are seen as a threat. And cost in charge, along with what that gentleman said, there is no training today. Today, people come in untrained, literally untrained,
1: right,
5: and they get taught on the job. That is what exists today. So the training does exist, except it's not for our children. And that is because at the end of the day, a guy like Scott Henderson one day becomes good enough and the boss wants to travel, or the boss now has health issues and he loses his mobility, and he then has to subside to the next generation of children, which is so awesome for Bermuda, the trades and the tech, because it allows the next generation to get a piece of the pie. Yeah. And from the bottom, whether it's black Bermudian males, with the loss of how our trade is today, people have got a stranglehold on the trade with the foreign labor, and you can be 90 years old now and tell people what to do on the job site. So it really is a sad state of the one industry that we were able to pass down to our children just through youthfulness. And also, like I said, to keep us in check, the children are expensive in Bermuda.